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6: In the KMAR Weather Center, here is your Saturday night forecast. For the Saturday night, partly cloudy skies and a low around 75. South-southwest wind as high as 20 miles per hour. As from the Sunday, we'll have some clouds, mostly sunny skies and a high near 93. Heat index values as high as 102. Sunday night, clear skies, overnight low around 76. Monday, sunny at 93. That's a look at your KMAR weather.
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But tonight your beauty is shining through. And I never took the time to let you know. So before he takes you away, please let me say.

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Howdy, neighbors. This is Pastor Garrison Griffith from First Baptist Wisner. I'm excited to invite you and your loved ones to join us in our journey as disciples of Jesus. 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
6: In the KMAR Weather Center, here is your Saturday night forecast. For this Saturday night, partly cloudy skies and a low around 75. South-southwest wind as high as 20 miles per hour. As of the Sunday, we'll have some clouds, mostly sunny skies and a high near 93. Heat index values as high as 102. Sunday night, clear skies, overnight low around 76. Monday, sunny at 93. That's a look at your KMAR weather.
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He said, it's a long walk to Nashville. 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Then I noticed the stranger was ghost white, pale when he asked me for a light.

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2: In the KMAR Weather Center, here is your Saturday night forecast. For this Saturday night, partly cloudy skies and a low around 75. South-southwest wind as high as 20 miles per hour. As from the Sunday, we'll have some clouds, mostly sunny skies and a high near 93. Heat index values as high as 102. Sunday night, clear skies, overnight low around 76. Monday, sunny at 93. That's a look at your KMAR weather.
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This is Pastor Garrison Griffith from First Baptist Wisner. 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
10: In the KMAR Weather Center, here is your Saturday night forecast. For this Saturday night, partly cloudy skies and a low around 75. South-southwest wind as high as 20 miles per hour. As from the Sunday, we'll have some clouds, mostly sunny skies and a high near 93. Heat index values as high as 102. Sunday night, clear skies, overnight low around 76. Monday, sunny at 93. That's a look at your KMAR weather.
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Hello, this is Pastor Craig Beeman inviting you to join us each Sunday at 11 a.m. for the broadcast of the Morning Worship Hour of the First Baptist Church right here in Winnsboro, where you matter to God and to us.

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1: In the KMAR Weather Center, here is your Saturday night forecast. For this Saturday night, partly cloudy skies and a low around 75. South-southwest wind as high as 20 miles per hour. As from the Sunday, we'll have some clouds, mostly sunny skies, and a high near 93. Heat index values as high as 102. Sunday night, clear skies, overnight low around 76. Monday, sunny at 93. That's a look at your KMAR weather.
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El Paso. There's Marty Robbins. I'm Mark Elliott. Now, Farron Young took this next song to number two back in 1954, but George Strait brought it back 34 years later and wrote it all the way to number one. If you ain't loving, you ain't livin'.

Howdy, neighbors. This is Pastor Garrison Griffith from First Baptist Wisner. I'm excited to invite you and your loved ones to join us in our journey as disciples of Jesus. 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

0: Woke Up in Love. There is Exile. This is the band that had already scored a massive pop hit with Kiss You All Over back in 1978. And Woke Up in Love kicked off a remarkable run of seven consecutive number ones that made them one of the most dominant acts in country music in the mid-80s.
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0: Willie Nelson and Merle Haggard, Poncho and Lefty. I'm Mark Kelly. Coming up, John Anderson co-wrote this one, and it won him a CMA Single of the Year. The co-writer's name on the song, though, was Lionel Delmore, the son of Alton Delmore of the Delmore Brothers.
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Hello, this is Pastor Craig Beeman inviting you to join us each Sunday at 11 a.m. for the broadcast of the Morning Worship Hour of the First Baptist Church right here in Winnsboro, where you matter to God and to us.

0: Slow burn. There is T.G. Shepherd. His real name was Bill Browder, and he used the stage name because he was a record executive at RCA by day, and he didn't want his bosses finding out he was secretly recording for a competing label at night.
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There is Don Gibson. I'm Mark Elliott. Now, the debut album this song came from was produced by Randy Travis, who took Daryl Singletary under his wing and helped launch his career. Too Much Fun. Here's Daryl Singletary.

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0: Two-car garage. There is B.J. Thomas. Before he became a country act, B.J. was the man who recorded Raindrops Keep Falling on My Head for the film Butch Cassidy and the Sundance Kid, which won him an Oscar for Best Original Song and became the first number one song in Billboard's Hot 100 history to also win an Academy Award.
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0: Papa Top, there's Jim Ed Brown. I'm Mark Elliott. Coming up, songwriter Jim Fotoglow came up with the melody and co-writer Wendy Waldman reshaped it into a fishing song after listening to Garrison Keillor's Prairie Home Companion on the radio.
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0: Hello, this is Pastor David Phillips at the River of Life Church right here in Winnsboro. 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
1: You know, sometimes in your life, you may find it hurts to be in love. Especially when you and the one you love already belong to somebody else. You're tied to her, and I'm tied to him, and we don't want to hurt either one of them. That's how it is.

0: I Won't Mention It Again. There is Ray Price. The album it came from won the CMA Album of the Year, and it held the number one spot on the country album chart for 5 straight weeks, which at the time made it one of the longest-running chart toppers in country music history.
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0: Put a little bit on my left shoulder.
1: Do it.
0: Yeah.
1: Do it.
0: Put a little bit right here.
1: Do it.
0: Yeah.
1: Do it.

Southern Rains, there is Mel Tillis. I'm Mark Elliott. Now, Brooke Benton wrote and recorded this song as an R&B hit back in 1959. Sonny James took it to number one in country music in 1970, and so did Randy Travis. It's just a matter of time.

Howdy, neighbors. This is Pastor Garrison Griffith from First Baptist Wisner. I'm excited to invite you and your loved ones to join us in our journey as disciples of Jesus. 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

0: He got you. There's Ronnie Millsap. I'm Mark Elliott. Coming up, this song was written by British guitarist Albert Lee and his bandmates in the British country rock group Heads, Hands, and Feet back in 1971 before Ricky Skaggs got a hold of it.
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0: Radio Heart, there's Charlie McLean. She was performing in Memphis clubs as a teenager when producer Larry Lee discovered her. And before her career took off, she spent years as one of the busiest demo singers in Nashville.
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Hello, love. There's Hank Snow. I'm Mark Elliott. Now, this was Clint Black's first number one, written entirely by himself at a time when almost no new artists came to Nashville writing their own material. And it launched one of the most successful debut runs in country music history. Clint Black, Better Man.

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0: 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There is Johnny Lee. After looking for love, made him a star overnight. He spent the next 4 years scoring 5 number ones, and that one was the last of them.
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0: Wasted Days and Wasted Nights. There is Freddie Fender. He had already recorded that song in the late 50s before he went to prison for marijuana possession. When he came out, he couldn't get a break in the music business, and it sat in a vault for years until producer Harry Mux pulled it back out, re-recorded it, and turned it into a top five country and pop hit in 1975.
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Hello, this is Pastor David Phillips at the River of Life Church right here in Winnsboro. 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

0: Queen of the Silver Dollar. There's Dave and Sugar. You know, Dave Rowland had been a singer in the Four Guys, a backup group for Charlie Pride, for years before heading out on his own.
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0: your red, white, and blue station. 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The Bird.
1: Hey, well, all right, sir. Here we go there. What are they going to give for them? I have a $600 down here now.

0: All right, sir, open the gate and let them out and walk them, boys. Here we come, a lock number 29 in. What are they going to give for them? I'm a 25, it'll get 35, another 50, make it 50, bit of wrong, 59, 60, we're licking with 69, 75, and 85, and 95, 100, and 25, and 50, 75, and 2, and 3, and 4.
1: The auctioneer there is Leroy Van Dyke. I'm Mark Elliott. Now, she only said yes to this song because her producer brought it to her at the very end of a recording session when she was tired and she just wanted to go home. It went on to win her a Grammy. Anne Murray, could I have...

Howdy, neighbors. This is Pastor Garrison Griffith from First Baptist Wisner. I'm excited to invite you and your loved ones to join us in our journey as disciples of Jesus. Tune in to KMAR The Bird every Sunday at 9:30 for a message from our pulpit, or worship with us in person at 9402 Natchez Street at 945 in Wisner.

0: A fire I can't put out. There is George Strait. That was one of the early songs that locked in his reputation as the antidote to the urban cowboy era. And its producer, Jimmy Bowen, later said that working with George in this period was like watching someone refuse to compromise on anything and being right every single time.
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0: 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There is Terry Gibbs. 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

Hello, this is Pastor Craig Beeman inviting you to join us each Sunday at 11 a.m. for the broadcast of the Morning Worship Hour of the First Baptist Church right here in Winnsboro, where you matter to God and to us.

0: Turn it on, turn it up, turn me loose. There is Dwight Yoakam. You know, Nashville kept turning him down in the early 80s, told him his sound was too country for country radio. So he went back to Los Angeles, played the punk clubs on the Sunset Strip, built a following from the ground up, and came back to Nashville on his own terms.
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Well, hi there. My name's Jonathan Steele. 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We've got one from Vern Gosden coming up, got Ronnie Millsap coming up. This is John Michael Montgomery right now. I love the way you love me.

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0: Bern Gosden, that just about does it, don't it? Have you been watching the World Cup games? You a soccer fan? I kind of am, and I'm getting more into it as the games go on, actually. But as with anything out there, as with any big event, oh, there's scandal. Fans are flooding social media with complaints about their tickets to these games. You know, the ones that are actually going into the stadiums to watch these games. The tickets never arrived. Orders were canceled at the last minute. They've spent hours trying to sort out the problems with the tickets. So if, you know, for the people actually going to the games, they've had some issues.
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0: Johnny Paycheck, as we say congratulations and honor, I guess, the world's oldest parakeet. Yes, this is in Charleston. Guinness has confirmed that a parakeet that this woman has had for the last 20 years, it was gifted to her, so the bird is actually older than just the last 20 years. But the bird, they say, is 32 years old. They say it's the world's oldest parakeet. How they've determined that, I don't know.
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some way. Girl, you'll realize that you've been blind. Yes, darling, I know you're gonna need me again. It's just a matter of

0: Now they'll turn you around, and this will be something for the kids, perhaps the grandkids. You remember Shrek, the movie Shrek? There was a couple of them, I believe. Well, now there's going to be even another spinoff. The character of the donkey in Shrek is getting his own movie. I don't know if it's going to be called Donkey, but the donkey from Shrek is going to be the star of an animated film, they say, in 2028.
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0: Raised on country sunshine, Dottie West, and you got to protect yourself from the sun sometimes, even though we're told this, use the sunscreen, wear it good. They say men don't wear it. A survey has found that women are twice as likely to use sunscreen than men.
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0: That was part of their string of number ones that they had back in the 80s, and they had a ton of them. That was one of them right there, Old Flame, It's Alabama. Got Barbara Mandrell coming up. One of my favorites from her. Billy Dean, Conway Twitty, all in minutes.
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Hello, this is Pastor Craig Beeman inviting you to join us each Sunday at 11 a.m. for the broadcast of the Morning Worship Hour of the First Baptist Church right here in Winnsboro, where you matter to God and to us.

0: Slow Hand, it's Conway Twitty, and if you think the year is going fast, not slow, you might be right. Thursday was Leon Day. You know what Leon Day is? That's Noel spelled backwards. Yes, 6 months from Christmas was Thursday. So does that mean the Christmas stuff will be in stores next week?
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0: from the flag capital of Louisiana. 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
1: Well, I pulled out of Pittsburgh, rolling down that eastern seaboard. I got my diesel wound up and she's

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I'm taking little white pills and my eyes are open wide. I just passed a Jimmy in a white. I've been a-passing everything in sight. 6 days on the road and I'm a-gonna make it home tonight. But it seems like a month since I kissed my baby goodbye.

6 days on the road, and I'm gonna make it home tonight. 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There's a flame from a stack, and that smoke's a blowing black as coal.

My name is Jonathan Steele. Not sure if Tim McGraw has been on the road. He's going to be on the road, but then he's going to stop in Las Vegas and be there for a while. It's a residency at Caesar's Palace, they say, starting October 23rd.

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0: One step forward, two steps back. That's how we roll in life sometimes. It's a good song. Desert Rose Band right there. Going to play Tracy Lawrence. Got Steve Warner, Buck Owens all on the way. Plus, if today's your birthday, happy birthday to you. And a million other people. In fact, they say, is this true, really? That we share our birthday. If today's your birthday, for example, all right, June 28th. You share your birthday, June 28th, with at least 9 million other people.
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0: My heart skips a beat, Buck Owens. Would you consider that a happy song? Are you a happy person? If you are, that's good. Happy people remember things better than others. This is from British research. They found that people with higher psychological well-being and happiness in their life consistently perform better on memory tests. The happier we are, the better we remember.
1: Good morning, friends. You're listening to Coffee with Jesus. I'm John McKissick, pastor of First Methodist Church of Winnsboro. Grab a cup, relax, and let's start the day with Jesus together. One nation under God. Why every nation ultimately depends on the Lord. Good morning, friends. This is Coffee with Jesus, and I'm Pastor John of First Methodist Church of Winnsboro. As we prepare to celebrate Independence Day and the 250th anniversary of our nation's founding, many of us are thinking about America. We'll gather with family and friends, fly the flag, enjoy fireworks, and remember those who sacrificed so much to secure the freedom we enjoy. Those are good things. As Christians, we should be grateful for our country. We should thank God for the freedom to worship openly, to read His Word without fear, and to proclaim the gospel without government interference. Millions of believers around the world do not enjoy those freedoms. But as we celebrate our nation, we should always remember that the important truth is America's greatest blessings have never been in its wealth, its military, its natural resources, or even its form of government. America's greatest blessing has always been the hand of God. Psalm 33:12 said, "Blessed is the nation whose God is the Lord, the people He chose for His inheritance." That verse doesn't promise that every nation with a strong economy will be blessed. It doesn't say the greatest armies guarantee security. It doesn't say that technology, education, or political power are a nation's greatest hope. It says, "Blessed is the nation whose God is the Lord." Throughout history, every great civilization has eventually discovered the same truth. Egypt was powerful. Babylon ruled the ancient world. Greece spread its influence across continents. Rome believed its empire would last forever. Yet every one of those kingdoms eventually faded. Why? Because no nation is greater than God. Only His kingdom is eternal. That truth should humble you. Sometimes we speak about America's greatness, and there's much to celebrate. Our nation has accomplished remarkable things. We've been blessed with extraordinary opportunities and freedom. But if we're honest, every blessing we enjoy has ultimately come from the Lord. James reminds us, every good and perfect gift is from above. Our freedoms are gifts. Our opportunities are gifts. The ability to gather for worship this Sunday morning is a gift. Every breath we take comes from the hand of God. One of the dangers every successful nation faces is forgetting where its blessings come from. God warned Israel about this very thing in Deuteronomy. He told them that after they entered the promised land, built homes, harvested crops, and prospered, they must never say, "My power and the strength of my hand have produced this wealth for me." Instead, they were to remember the Lord because He was the one who had blessed them. That warning still speaks today. When life is difficult, people often turn to God. When life is comfortable, they often forget Him. The greatest threat to a nation is not always an enemy across the ocean. Sometimes it's a nation that slowly forgets the God who blessed it. That is why Christians have such an important responsibility. We're called to pray for our nation. We're called to pray for our leaders. We're called to live lives that honor Christ in our homes, our workplaces, and our communities. Revival has never begun in the halls of government. It has always begun in the hearts of God's people. If America is to experience spiritual renewal, it will begin with Christians humbling themselves before God, seeking His face, and faithfully living out their faith every day. As we celebrate 250 years of America this week, let us be grateful. Grateful for those who founded this nation. Grateful for those who have defended our freedoms. Grateful for those who continue to serve today. But above all, let us be grateful to God, because every good thing we enjoy ultimately comes from Him. Flags may wave, fireworks will light the sky, patriotic songs will be sung, but long after every celebration has ended, one truth will still remain. Blessed is the nation whose God is the Lord. May we never forget that America's greatest hope has never rested in Washington. It has always rested in Almighty God. And may each of us do our part by loving Him, serving Him, praying for our nation, and pointing others to Jesus Christ. Let me pray for you. Heavenly Father, we thank you for the many blessings you have poured out on our nation over these past 250 years. Thank you for the freedoms we enjoy and for those who have sacrificed to preserve them. Forgive us for the times we have forgotten that every good gift comes from your hand. Turn our hearts back to you. Bless our leaders with wisdom. Strengthen our church and bring spiritual renewal to our nation. May we always remember that our greatest hope is found not in our own strength, but in your unfailing grace. We love you, Lord. In Jesus' name we pray. Amen. And remember, if you miss a devotion, you can find them on Facebook. Just search for Coffee with Jesus and Pastor John. 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Oh, and I warmly invite you this Sunday morning at 11 a.m. at First Methodist Church of Winnsboro. We have a wonderful, wonderful presentation, lots of choral music to celebrate our 250th anniversary. I'd love to see you. And there's no better way to start your week than spending time with the Lord in His house. Have a blessed day. 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

0: Boy, they say the darndest things, don't they? Yes, they do. Kids say the darndest things. Tammy Wynette right there. You know, if you're a fan of The Judds and their music, their great songs from all over the years with Winona and the late Naomi. You know, Winona is coming out with an album. And this will be her first album, they say, in 10 years. That's coming out early October. If you want to check that out, we can check out the song Why Not Me, though, from The Judds. It's coming up.
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0: Judges chapter 3, if you will turn there in the word of the Lord, the book of Judges chapter 3, the book of Judges chapter 3, and I'd like to begin with verse 25. It's been a long time since I've looked at, I make notes and stuff. I hadn't been in the book of Judges in a while, and the Lord just on something that I want to share with you today to encourage you. The book of Judges 3 and 25, and they tarried till they were ashamed, and behold, he opened not the doors of the parlor. Therefore, they took a key and opened them, and behold, their Lord was fallen down dead on the earth. And Ehud escaped. Everybody say he escaped. While they tarried and passed beyond the quarries and escaped in Sarath. And it came to pass when he was come that he blew a trumpet in the mountain of Ephraim. And the children of Israel went down with him from the mount before them. And he said unto them, follow after me, for the Lord hath delivered your enemies, the Moabites, into your hands. And they went down after him and took the fords of Jordan toward Moab. And suffer not a man to pass over. Wouldn't let anybody else cross or come over. And verse 29, and they slew of Moab at that time about 10,000 men, all lusty and all men of valor. Talking about great warriors, great men, not just ordinary people, but great men. And there escaped not a man. They wouldn't let them pass over. And then when they destroyed them, they didn't let anybody remain. They killed all of them. In verse 30, so Moab was subdued that day under the hand of Israel. They were defeated, subdued. And the land had rest 80 years because the enemy was not after them anymore. The enemy was destroyed. Verse 31 is where I'd like to just spend a little time this afternoon on this text. And after him was Shamgar, the son of Anath, which slew of the Philistines 600 men with an ox goad. And he also delivered Israel. So we're talking about two heroes here today. Ehud, and then we're also talking about Shamgar. And I'd like to preach just a few moments of your time, the power of ordinary obedience. The power of ordinary obedience. If you lift up your hands, let's just ask the Lord to be with us momentarily this afternoon. In the name of Jesus, we ask the Lord that you would bless the word. We thank you for the songs, the praise, the testimonies, your spirit that has been in this place, God, healing that has been in this place, God. I'm asking, God, that through your word as is brought forth and the bread is broken, that as we eat of your word, God, that faith would rise, we'd be encouraged, be strengthened in body physically, but also in spirit. God, we ask, Lord, that when somebody leaves here, they can take this word and, God, apply it to their lives. And I believe healing is going to take place through the word. God, I believe that this can be a sermon, not my might, not my power, but your power and your might. I'm believing, God, this could be a sermon, God, that through our faith and obedience and the listening of the word, God, that somebody might can write, God, on a piece of paper or their prayer journal, that this was a sermon that you healed my body, that you strengthened my life, that you encouraged me because your word is true. Amen. We thank you for this and we give you praise for this. In Jesus' name, in Jesus' name, can we give the Lord a hand clap of praise? Amen. Thank you, Jesus. Thank you, Jesus. Amen. We welcome those by all of our social media platforms, Apple and Spotify and our podcast and YouTube and our radio program. Would you give them a hand clap today? Amen. We thank you for joining with us. You may be seated in the name of the Lord. I was moved when I heard a lady, she said, I got a sticky note that I keep in my Bible, and she said when I got back to church, she said I put a little star and highlighted my sticky note from the last sermon because I got deliverance, I got healing, I got what I needed when I heard that message. And she said, I just want to always remember. And she said, when the devil says it's not going to happen again, or the devil says you're going through something else, I pulled the sticky note out and said, he's the same God yesterday, today, and forever. He'll do it again. And I'll tell you what, I know you can be at your house in your recliner and God can heal you. I know you can be on your sick bed and God can heal you. I know you're in the hospital room and God can heal you. But I tell you what, it's something about sitting on a pew when the word's being brought forth and you hear the mighty words of God speak. And I believe it can lift our faith up, amen. And you can be touched, amen. They got their healing when Jesus began to speak words. But anyway... I want to speak today on a couple of heroes, amen, that I read in your hearing. Some heroes in Scripture get entire chapters. Some get songs written about them. I think about David. You know, Saul killed his thousands and David killed his tens of thousands, you know. Some get remembered for generations. One of these heroes, and I want to talk about both of them, but one I want to start with is Shamgar. One verse is all he got credit for. One moment, but you know what? It was all because of one act of obedience. And that's what the Lord laid on my heart. The power of ordinary, just obedience. Boy, we can accomplish great feats when we can just be obedient to God's word. If I can just be obedient to God's word, boy, he can do the impossible. And I want to tell you something. I appreciate your obedience today. I acknowledge you for being obedient in your worship, your testimonies, your prayers. I saw how the Lord moved. We went back there and prayed for people. I appreciate Brother Cameron. He walked up to me and he's like, Daddy, can I just obey the Lord? I'm like, what am I? No, don't obey the Lord. No, indeed, absolutely. You better obey the Lord. Absolutely. Yes. God, in this story about Shamgar, yet God thought his story and his word was important enough to record this little moment for all eternity. We don't know anything really about Shamgar's family. Matter of fact, there's probably somebody sitting there like, I've never heard of Shamgar. Amen. His background and how he gained his courage. All we know is this recording in the book of Judges, chapter 3. The book of Judges is a cycle, if you read the book of Judges, of rebellion. It talks a lot about oppression, but it also talks about repentance, which leads to deliverance. And that's the order that God does things in people's lives. They can be rebellious. They could be oppressed. I think about his people. But then they repented and God would always turn around and deliver them. Israel would fall and cry out. And God, full of mercy, would raise up a deliverer or provide deliverance. In Judges 3, we meet two such deliverers. Ehud and Shamgar. Their stories are different, but their message is the same. God can use anyone at any moment with anything to bring deliverance and victory. But it takes obedience. How many believe that? Would you give the Lord a praise this evening? He requires our obedience. In the process, it can look like delay. Many times in our walk with God, we obey God and we do the things of God and we go on our quest, our journey, and it just seems like there's more delay than anything. But it's a time, it's a process that God puts people through. The delay that looked like failure in verses 25 and 26, verse 25 says, and they tarried till they were ashamed. Interesting that it was so long since they had had a victory, they felt ashamed because, you know.
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0: Time, ask it all the time, believe it all the time. They think God's going to do it. And then when it doesn't happen, then they feel ashamed. Ehud had already slain Eglon, which was the king, the wicked king of Moab. And I don't really have time to go back into the backgrounds of this, but if you have a chance and can read the book of Judges, do so in your study time. But Ehud had slain this wicked king of Moab by the name of Eglon. But the servants didn't know it. He was slain, and this wicked king that harassed and terrified people, servants, they had no idea the servants of this king, this wicked king, that at the time. They were outside his chamber when this happened. So they were still serving this wicked king of the Moabites, Eglon. Worried about what's he going to do, he might kill us if we don't serve his wine right, if we don't prepare his meal right, or if we don't do something that he expects us to do properly, he could take our lives, and there was fear. And so here they are still serving outside the chamber of this wicked king, not knowing that God had provided a deliverer to slay Eglon. And so the servants didn't even know it. They waited outside the chamber, assuming everything was just normal. The king, he's in there sleeping. Maybe we'll get a moment's of peace. What a terrible life to live, to serve a king that you just fear all the time. Maybe he'll sleep for 3 or 4 hours and we can just have peace. Little did they know that God had already provided a deliverer that went in and slayed this king. They waited and waited. Well, they had to look at each other and say, well, you know what? He's taking a longer nap than usual. It's okay with me. I'm glad he's taking a longer nap. He won't harass us. But they waited and they waited and they waited. But the Bible says they were ashamed and embarrassed by how long they had to wait. It's kind of weird, but while they were waiting, Ehud had already done the deed. Killed the king, the wicked king of the Moabites, and he slipped out the tent, out of the chamber. He got out of there. What looked like delay on the part of the servants, what looked like inactivity, what looked like nothing was happening was actually the very moment that God was doing and working deliverance. So I'm telling somebody today, I know you're waiting. I know you're kind of hanging out a little bit. Don't know why God had answered your prayers or come through or brought your loved ones in quite yet. But just hang on. Don't be ashamed. He said, I'll be ashamed of you if you're ashamed of me. You keep coming to church. You keep praying. Amen. Amen. Because God is going at any given moment. Isn't that a great thing to say today, is that we don't know at any given moment God's going to come through for you. Would you give the Lord a praise? Amen. I believe that today. I'm claiming it in Jesus' name. I look up there and see those signs. Just any moment, somebody's going to want to come in and be baptized in the name of Jesus. Amen. Just any moment. I ought to preach that. Amen. Just any moment, somebody's going to receive the gift of the Holy Ghost. In any given moment. Can I tell you, in any given moment, the Bible says in a twinkling of an eye, he's coming back to take the church. He's coming back to get those that have made themselves ready. Are we ready? Praise the Lord. Are we ready? You may feel like heaven is silent. I seem to preach that a lot. I seem like I'm preaching myself because there's a lot of times I pray. It is hard to pray, but some of the greatest prayers and the greatest lessons are taught during silence when God don't speak or say anything to you. Because it makes you trust him a lot more. You may feel like nothing's changing. You may feel like your prayers are stuck behind the closed door. But God's already at work. They thought the servants were out there and they thought that wicked king was in there taking him a big nap. And it's like, wait, something's going on. I don't know. He's taking a little bit longer than usual. And everybody's walking by. Aren't y'all supposed to be in there? Well, we're waiting on him. And they were ashamed. The Bible says they were ashamed because they were just standing there waiting. They should be doing something. Everybody's probably laughing, saying, look at them. They're just their poor little servants just sitting there waiting for the king to come out and give them something to do. And they were just kind of standing around, but they didn't realize that God was doing the impossible in the chamber. I'm telling somebody, God's doing the impossible today in your life. Amen. Keep praying. Amen. You may feel like heaven's silent. Amen. But the enemy discovered too late. Verses 25 and 26. Prayer, faithfulness, obedience. Could I tell you today, the reason I'm telling you to keep praying, the reason I'm telling you to keep coming to church, keep giving, keep serving, keep worshiping, is because when you do those things, it keeps ahead of the enemy. Amen. Ehud was already gone before the enemy even realized it. Watch this now. Amen. The enemy plots, but God prepares. Walking with God puts you beyond the enemy's reach. You know what? It may seem crazy to somebody to get up and come to the house of God, you know, to pray and to do all those things. I've even had people say, I don't see how y'all do it all the time. I go every now and then. But you know what? When you go to the house of God and you put God and seek Him first, He said all other things will be added unto thee. But you know what it does? I tell you what, and I don't do it just because, I do it because I love God. But when you come and you're faithful and you worship God and you pray and you seek Him and you live a holy life before God, you know what it does? It keeps the devil out of reach. Have you ever tried to grab something and you went as far as you get trying to grab a hold of it and you couldn't get it? You know what? I can see the enemy just barely getting somebody or pulling them or grab. But you know what? We put ourselves way away from Him when we seek the Lord. Amen. He can't even get near us. He can't touch us. This fits the moment when Ehud had already escaped. He come in and did the deed. He killed that wicked Eglon, the king. While the servants were still out there waiting for him to get up from his nap and come out and torture him or ask for fruit or something, prayer had been in place somewhere and God sent a deliverer. I can't do that. I don't know what. I've done everything I can do. You know what? You just keep praying. God's going to send a deliverer. You might say, Brother Dave, what you talking about? You may not can reach your loved one. You may not can reach your coworker. You may not can reach your friend, but a good dream can get them. God will send a deliverer. Amen. God will send somebody down the road that will walk up and just encourage them and say, well, you know what? You might want to get to the house of God. You know, I heard a story just last night. A man was preaching and he said God gave him truth. God gave him Jesus' name baptism. And he said, God gave him direction. And he said, I just needed somebody to encourage me. I just did. And so I was walking down the road, he said, and I looked and there was a man out in the yard with a pair of overalls on and said, the devil said, you're not going to get him from that dude. Look at him. Look how he looks rough looking. He's got patched up holes and he's got an old straw hat and he's got overalls on. And so he walked over there and when he walked up and started talking to him, he just said, hey, sir, I just want to ask you about God. He said, I didn't know if you was a Christian or if you was God. He said, can you tell me something about God? I don't know who you are. We just walked up on you. And the guy said, well, I'll tell you one thing. He said, I'll tell you, told me, he said, you must be born again by the water and by the Spirit. And there's no other name under heaven in which we're saved. You got to be buried in the name of Jesus. And you got to be filled with the Holy Ghost, with the evidence of speaking other tongues. And he said, God sent me a deliverer. Well, he said, encourager. He said, I needed that. I prayed that God would send me. And the devil kept fighting me, saying, he's not the one. Look at him. Overall, straw hat. He looks rough. You know, that guy, go down there and find somebody up a little cleaner or whatever. He said, I believe I would have walked past him, went to the next one that had a nice suit and smelled good. And he said, he would not have even known God. You never know who God's going to put in your path. And he said an encourager, but I'm telling you today what I'm preaching about, he said, I need an answer, and God gave him an answer. That's your deliverer today. Would you give the Lord a praise? Amen. If we're just obedient, the power of ordinary obedience. Amen. When you stay close to God and you're obedient to his word, the enemy is always too late. Sorry, too late. Anybody ever, you missed it by just a few minutes. Sorry.
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4: Thank you, Landon. Thank you, Eliza. What a beautiful, beautiful message this morning in song. How many of you know that half of my harmony is almost as good as all of my harmony? Probably as good, if I'm not mistaken, today. I will tell you, I'm so thankful for Landon filling in for his dad today, Landy, as Landy and Jake are en route now on their way home from Indianapolis, and had a week up in New England, got to spend a little time with Charlie, but we just let Jake and Charlie know we can do it without y'all, and Landy, we can do it without you, Landy. We got everything we need right here in Landon and Eliza. Oh, man, it's so good to see all of you. It's especially good to see sitting here on this front row today, Daryl Harrington. The Lord's been good to us, hasn't he, Daryl? Diane is doing so much better, still in rehab for the next week or two or so in Baton Rouge, but he got to come home, slip away for a little while. Sherelle's filling in down there, but we've just been rejoicing. We were together Friday down there and just rejoicing in the goodness of God and the faithfulness of the Lord, and I'm so glad to see you today, and all of you that are in this house today. God bless you. It just feels good in the room, doesn't it? Feels good today. I'm just glad to be with my family. Glad to be with my family today. I want to take us to the Word just for a little while this morning, and I promise you, I'm not going to keep you a long time, famous last words. But I just believe that there are going to be some battles that are going to be won in this room today. I just believe there's going to be some victories that's going to happen in this room over the next few moments. If we'll take in this very simple but yet profound word from the Lord. Eric Day says it best, and I love the way he says it. He says, it's simple, but it's not easy. There's a difference. There's a difference. He's taught us that. And by the way, thank you, Brother Eric, for an incredible, incredible word this past Wednesday night. So, so great. Life-giving word, a challenging word. Love thy neighbor. And so thankful for him. It's simple, but it's not easy. But I just believe that if we'll embrace it and we'll begin to walk in it, that we'll begin to experience some victory in our lives. In fact, I believe that before the day's out, we're going to begin to make some declarations over our lives. I'm making them over mine today, and I'm challenging you to link arms and come along with me, and let's begin to make some declarations over our lives and over our futures, over our homes, over our families, most importantly, over our minds. 2 Corinthians 10, verse 3, for though we walk in the flesh, we do not war according to the flesh. For the weapons of our warfare are not carnal, but they are mighty in God for pulling down strongholds, casting down arguments and every high thing that exalts itself against the knowledge of God, bringing every thought into captivity to the obedience of Christ. Can I just remind everybody in this room today that you and I, right now, we're in a battle. We are in a battle right now, but can I just remind you today, as we talked about last week, that battle is not with people, okay? That battle is not with with politics. That battle is not with circumstances that we find ourselves in right now, whatever those natural circumstances may be. The greatest battle right now is in our thoughts. It's in our thoughts. The greatest battlefield is not in our relationships. It's not with our spouse. It's not in the workplace. It's not in our community or the world around us. The greatest battlefield right now is what sits right between our ears, our mind. And the Apostle Paul here, he uses some very militant language in this text. He says things like, we demolish strongholds. Demolish strongholds. We cast down arguments. This is not, I want to remind us all today, this is not just some casual or soft talk that Paul is giving here. This is not some casual or soft Christianity that we're living out here. This is spiritual warfare. And we are not spectators in the battle. We are soldiers in this battle. We're called to fight in this battle. The battle of the mind, the battle of our thoughts. Every day, the mind becomes the arena where both fear and faith, where both truth and lies, where both hope and despair collide with one another. I wonder if anybody in this room today would raise your hand saying, I've been experiencing some of that collision in my mind where there's faith over here and there's fear over here. This is where we fight. Paul calls us to fight, not with worldly weapons, but with divine warfare. And that divine warfare, it absolutely has the power to destroy strongholds. A stronghold is a deeply entrenched pattern of negative thinking. It's a mindset. It's a mindset that ultimately resists the truth of God. In fact, the actual definition of stronghold is this. It is a place that has been fortified so as to protect it against attack. Now, we read that definition and we think of that as a positive thing. When we think about our, a community being fortified against the attack of those that might try to come against it, a country that's fortified with great walls or protection or military. But this is actually a negative sense because when you think of these kinds of strongholds, what happens is these strongholds will be fortified walls that will not allow us to be able to think the positive thoughts that God intended for us to think about his word, to dwell on his word, to believe his truths. Sometimes those strongholds, they can begin in childhood, maybe with words that were spoken over us or things that we experienced in those vulnerable young seasons of our life. And sometimes those strongholds, they begin to grow throughout our lives and they come whenever we experience disappointment or whenever we go through seasons of fear or when we experience failure in our lives. And over time, that stronghold, it's like a fortress. It's like a fortified wall that then begins to hold all of our thoughts captive. And when Paul speaks of these arguments and these high things that exalt themselves against the knowledge of God, he's describing that internal dialogue that takes place in all of us. He's referring to the conversations that we have with ourselves, that those conversations that will stir up worry and stir up anxiety and fear and stir up insecurity and doubt in our lives. It's those thoughts, it's those whispers that sometimes can be screams in our life, and it says you can't. It says you'll fail. It says you're not enough. You're never gonna be enough. And those are all lies that rise up against the knowledge of God, the truth of God's word. Because God's word says that we can do all things through Christ who gives us strength. Not by my strength, not by my power, not by my will, but because of him and his strength in my life. We have to learn, oh God, help us. We have to learn to be able to take every thought captive. That means that we don't just let our thoughts roam freely, but we arrest them. We capture them, and then we evaluate them, and then we begin to ask the question, does this thought align with what God says about me? Is it in alignment with the truth and the knowledge of God and God's word? Does it honor the truth of his word? And if it doesn't, then guess what I do? I demolish it. I bring it into captivity, and I demolish that thought. I think too many times, I've been guilty of this, too many times we underestimate the power of the mind. What an incredible computer God has put inside of every one of us. People are worried about AI taking over the world and all this kind of stuff. Nothing is ever going to be able to replace that most powerful computer that God put in every human being. It's never going to be able to replace a human being. We can't have a positive life with a negative mind. We just can't. It's not even possible. We can love Jesus. We can go to church every time the doors are open. We can sing all of the good worship songs. We can quote every scripture in the Bible. But if our mind is filled with negativity, we will always live in defeat. You don't have to amen that. It's true anyway, whether you do or don't. Every single day, thousands upon thousands of thoughts pass through our minds. Think about that for a moment. Tens of thousands of thoughts cross your mind every 24-hour cycle. And studies tell us and show us that the majority of those thousands of thoughts are actually negative in nature. We don't have to go looking for them. They're going to find us. Those negative thoughts will come your way. You don't even have to be looking for it. But we must be intentional about bringing every one of those negative thoughts into captivity. I've shared with y'all before how I have a very good friend, and most of you have met he and his wife, Andy and Becky Allison, Pastor Andy, Pastor's Life Church in Longview, one of my best friends. And I've shared this before, and even recently, how that he's my guy. I'll call him when I just want to cry in my beer a little bit, when I just want to feel sorry for myself, when I want to talk about how this person did me wrong and how this is so messed up over here. And every single time he reminds me, Kevin, that's not who you are. Kevin, that's not how we're supposed to look at this. Kevin, you need to start thinking differently. I know that's the reality. I know that's what you're dealing with. And I know we're not making excuses for other people's behavior or any of that, but that's not who you are. Renew your mind. And it makes me so angry at him. Because, dude, you're my buddy. You're just supposed to, like, vent with me. You're supposed to, like, go along with my anger. You need to get angry with me. But thank God for friends like that. Even recently, I had a moment where I just went venting to a friend, and I was just, I can't, and wishing, I won't, I don't, and I'm just so angry, and I wish that, and then I hung up that phone call, and immediately the Holy Spirit began to convict my spirit. And I fell to my knees, and God began to remind me that I have to renew my mind, that we can't get caught up in the warfare of this life and the things in the natural, but he has called us to something higher. Let me just remind us all today that you're not going to wake up every day feeling joy. You're not. That's the reality of life. And guess what? Just because you don't wake up every day feeling joyful, it's okay. Take the pressure off. You're not messed up. Somehow you didn't miss it somehow. You're not disobeying God's word because you woke up one day and didn't feel joyful. But let me just tell you this, joy is not automatic. It's cultivated. We have to choose joy, and then we have to fight for it. We have to fight for it. And the battle is in the mind. Let me give our first declaration today. And the first declaration is this: I cannot have a positive life with a negative mind. I cannot have a positive life with a negative mind. We got to make that declaration, and we got to say it, and we got to say it again and again until ultimately our heart and our mind believes it. Because our thoughts, they are seeds. And what we plant is what will grow in our lives. I'm preaching to Kevin today, I promise you. It's possible, let me just say this, it's possible to have a good heart, but a wrong mindset. Can I say that one more time? It is possible for your heart to be in the right place and our mind to be in the wrong place. We can have good intentions, but bad directions. It's possible to have it right in my heart and wrong in my head. For example, if we're driving along, and here lately, for those of you that have been keeping up, I've spent quite a few days in New Orleans over the last few weeks. There's a lot of one-way streets in that downtown French Quarter area, and it's very easy to turn left when it's a one-way going right. If we're driving and we take the wrong turn on a one-way street, can I just tell you, our good intentions won't protect us from the wrong path. Our good intentions will not protect us from the wrong path, and the same is true in our spiritual life. Being a Christian is not just about loving God with all of our heart. I don't think there's a single person in this room today or on this premises today that wouldn't tell you confidently, I love God with all of my heart. But being a believer is not just about loving God with all of my heart. It's also about aligning my thoughts with His Word and His truth. Can I tell you what my greatest enemy is? I'll tell you what it is. It's one word. It's justification. Justification is my worst enemy. Because every time that my mind wants to go negative, and every time that my mind begins to think on and dwell on the negatives and the criticism and the anger and the unfairness of the situation in my life or whatever, I can justify it every time. Certainly I can be angry here. Certainly I deserve to feel like the victim right now, because don't you see what happens? If you take me into a court of law, I have all the evidence to back up and I'll win every time, because I have all the evidence to prove it's okay for me to be this way. I've justified it. And I have every good reason logically and naturally to justify why I think the way I think. Why I have animosity here, why I have anger here, why I built a wall here, why I live like a victim every day. I can justify it because of what I've experienced. So my mind can't be renewed, and I can't experience the positive things that God wants to do in my life, and I can't live with true peace and joy and fulfillment in my heart and in my life, because I've justified living the other way and thinking the other way. The Bible tells us, in 2 Timothy 4:5, and I'm reading from the NIV because I love the way Paul says it in this version to Timothy. He says, but you, he says this, keep your head in all situations, endure hardships, do the work of an evangelist, discharge all the duties of your ministry. He's saying to him, he says, you keep your head, you keep your focus. Don't allow the circumstances or the emotions or the people and the things that's going on around you, don't allow these things to pull you out of alignment with the truth of God's word. Keep your head. One of the most common ways that the enemy works in the mind is through what psychologists call cognitive distortion. Cognitive distortion. It's when our mind presents a distorted version of the truth. It sounds partially true. There's even some truth in it, but it's not the full truth. It's not, as you place your hand on the Bible and say in a courtroom, the truth, the full truth, and nothing but the truth. It's not that. It exaggerates the negative, and it ignores the positive, and it makes these sweeping conclusions. That's what cognitive distortion does. For example, one person mistreats me in my life. I'm hurt by, I'm offended by one person, and suddenly then my mind says, everyone is against me. I have one setback that happens, and my mind begins to whisper to me, everything's falling apart in your life. It's a distortion. It's a cognitive distortion. And if we believe it long enough, then it ultimately becomes our reality. But let me just say it this way, the event, whatever the event is, whether it was the offense in my life, whether it was the abuse I endured, whether it was the failure that I had, the mistake that I made, the event then becomes our identity. And it's now how we define ourselves. And we live in that mindset. But Scripture tells us in Philippians 4:8, I love this because it just takes all of the question marks out. He says, finally, brethren, whatever things are true, whatever things are noble, whatever things are just, whatever things are pure, whatever things are lovely, whatever things are of good report, if there is any virtue and if there is anything praiseworthy, meditate on these things. Think on these things. Dwell on these things. Can I just tell you today that you and I, we have the power to choose what we dwell on. That's the power he's given us. There's not some superpower that can take over our minds and tell us what to think. Paul told Timothy, he says, keep your head on. Keep your head in all these.

situations. And the reason why is because you can lose your way if you lose your focus. You can lose your way if you lose what you're supposed to be dwelling on and meditating on and thinking on. He was saying, look, when life gets tough, when the critics begin to speak, when fear comes knocking on the door, in those moments, keep your head, keep your thoughts where they're supposed to be. Talk to yourself. Yes, I'm giving you permission to talk to yourself. No, we're not going to commit you to the loony bin if you start talking to yourself. If we do it the right way. Sometimes we need to talk to ourselves the way a coach would talk to an athlete and simply say, look, man, you gotta stay focused. Keep your head in the game. Don't let all of the noise distract you. Don't let the scoreboard distract you. Don't let the voices in your head pull you off of your game. Can I just say that our thoughts, they're like vehicles, and they're like trains or automobiles. Every thought is going to take us in one direction or another. Every thought is going to take us somewhere. It always begins with a thought, and inevitably, every single time, we're going to follow the thought. Thoughts are like trains, and they'll take us somewhere. But before we board that train, before we let them punch our ticket, we have to ask, where is this thought taking me? Where is this thought going to ultimately land me? Some trains, some thoughts will ultimately lead to peace, and they'll lead to joy. They'll lead to confidence, and others will lead to fear, bitterness, criticism, worry. Can I just say, don't ride the complaint train. Don't ride the worry train. Make a choice. Choose the gratitude train. Choose the faith train. I know it might sound a little cliche, but it's very true. If we change our thoughts, we'll change our life. If we change our thoughts, we will change our lives. There are many things in life that we can't change. There's many things in life that we can't control. We can't control where we were born. We can't control who our family is as much as we want to sometimes. I'm saying that for all of y'all. I got the best family in the world. Mostly. Yeah, I ain't going there. We can't change who our family is. Can't change where we were born. You can't change any of these things. You can't change your past. Whether I caused the negative things in my past, whether someone else did things that caused the negative things, I can't change my past. But there's one thing that God has given every one of us complete authority over, and it's our thoughts. It's ours. He's given it to us. Here's another declaration. I am the thinker of my thoughts. I am the thinker of my thoughts. No one else can think my thoughts for me. God will not think my thoughts for me. He gave that responsibility to you and me. When we change our thoughts, we change our life. Romans 12:2, you know it. Do not be conformed to this world, but be transformed. How? By the renewing of the mind. By the renewing of the thoughts, by eliminating the thoughts that do not align with and come into obedience with God's word, and bringing the thoughts in that align completely with what he says and the truth about him and the truth about us according to him. That transformation, it begins in the mind. It all begins in the mind. There's a story that I decided at the last minute I want to share. I've shared, and I'm just going to share a snippet of this story. But I thought about this story early this morning, and the reason I wanted to share it basically is because of one little line, one little quote from this particular amazing soldier. It was Sergeant. He was a sergeant in the Marines during the Vietnam War. His name was Carlos Hathcock. His nickname was White Feather. And it was just 2 weeks before he was set to be discharged. And he was asked to take out a general. He

0: it's okay. In fact, this mission is really pretty much a suicide mission, really. But someone has got to take this awful guy out, this brutal guy out. And so Hathcock accepts the mission. And he comes to the perimeter where he can see the place that the general is. And there's actually 2,000 yards of just open field between him and this awful Vietnamese general. 2,000 yards, that's over 6 football fields between him and the one he's to take out. It took him days upon days to get himself close enough to be able to take this guy out, to get the right shot, to get the right aim. And because he's in an open field, he's literally having to crawl like a worm. I don't mean crawl hands and knees like you and I would think. I mean inch by inch like a worm on his belly, on his legs and feet, laying prostrate on the ground, crawling like a worm. All types of awful conditions, insects and other animals and being attacked and other things that I don't even want to mention because it's too grotesque. He endures that for days on end. And he literally said this. This is how he said it later. He said he literally said this to himself under his breath. And this is the part that I wanted to share. He says, when I planned this, when I set out on this mission, when I said this is what I'm going to do, he says, I was in my right mind in that moment. I was thinking very clearly about what I was going to do. I had a plan. I knew what my purpose was. And in this moment, dealing with all of the environment, dealing with all of the issues of that moment, dehydrated, sick, weary, hurt, he said, but right now, I'm not in my right mind. I'm not in my right mind right now. I was in my right mind, but now I'm not. When I planned this mission, I was in my right mind. So what I've got to do right now is I got to go back in my mind to where I was in that. All the conditions right now is telling me to bail. All the conditions right now is telling me just give up and die right where you are. All the conditions, I have all the evidence, I have all the justification to abandon ship right now. But when I was in my right mind, and so he had to remind himself of what his right mind told him. He said, I'm going to stick with the plans that were made when I was in my right mind. And he made those last few yards, and he completed the mission, and he was successful. Some of us need to, when we're going through the greatest challenges and the greatest trials of life, when in those moments when it seems like, feels like the enemy is attacking us from every direction, it's in those moments that we have to pause and stop and evaluate. And we got to capture those thoughts and remind ourselves of what God says. What does God say about me? If I'm telling myself I'm no good, if I'm telling myself I'm a victim, if I'm telling myself it's all going to go to hell in a handbasket, it's not aligning with what God's word tells us. We have to bring every thought into captivity and bring it into obedience to Christ. So let me give us a few more declarations today. I want to give us some declarations of victory. Well, what if we were to begin every day? Every single day of our lives, as soon as our feet hit the floor, or maybe even before they do, when the alarm clock goes off and those eyes open, what if we began to make these declarations every morning before we started our day? I have the mind of Christ.
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3: We're going to begin a new series of lessons that highlights God's faithfulness through 4 Old Testament stories. God faithfully provided for 2 women of faith, in Ruth and in Esther, when both of them were filled with many questions and they didn't have any answers. God also faithfully reached for Nineveh when Jonah preached. And God faithfully stood with Daniel when Daniel stood for God. If you have your Bibles, and would turn with me to the book of Ruth, chapter 3, verse 11. It says, "And now, my daughter, fear not. I will do to thee all that thou requirest, for all the city of my people doth know that thou art a virtuous woman." If you'd lower your Bibles and raise your hands, let's just go to the Lord in prayer and ask Him to anoint the remainder of this service. Lord, we love You. We appreciate You. We thank You for what we felt in this service thus far tonight. We ask You, Lord, to anoint this Bible study. Lord, let me say what You would have me to say and then get out of Your way. In Jesus' name, amen. You may be seated. Not so very long ago, it was a day much like many others in a large university hospital. The food court was packed. People were going to and fro, picking up meals, drinking coffee, just going about their day. But one man sat alone at a table, and at this table sat a bag full of weapons. Various guns and ammunition rested in the bag. Some rested on the table as the man considered what he was about to do next. All around him, people went by so busy they didn't even pay attention to what they were seeing. They were ready to get to their next appointment. They were just trying to get a bite to eat. Doctors and nurses, they were trying to grab a bite before they had to see their next patients. Families were trying to get food while they were waiting on their family's appointments. Some assisted their spouses, some assisted their children, some assisted their elderly parents. But yet nobody paid any attention to this man and the bag of ammunition and the bag of weapons he had sitting on the table. Despite the obvious threat to everyone in the vicinity, nobody noticed this agitated man. Nobody noticed his cache of weapons. And as a psychological battle continued in this man's war-torn mind, families and co-workers chatted away. Tray slammed against tables and the loudspeaker announcements, they tried to get everybody's attention. Whether it was the noise of the conversations and all the other actions and interactions around him, whether they would continue or whether they'd be interrupted by the sound of gunfire remained a question with no immediate answer. For the man, the situation felt like the intense humidity before a fierce storm. It felt like a thunderous downpour full of lightning-fast bullets seemed to be inevitable. For the oblivious people, the potential attack, it would be akin to an earthquake or a tsunami. Nobody would see it coming until it was too late. But by the grace of God, one man noticed this distraught gentleman and his table full of weapons. Very cautiously, the individual approached this distressed man and he began to talk to him. And during his conversation, he tried to de-escalate the situation. He tried to make sure that a tragedy didn't become a top news story on the nightly news. He tried to help the man instead of judge him. The two talked, and the situation took a turn for the better. This man needed mental, emotional, and spiritual help. And the advocate who stood in the gap made up the hedge that saved many lives that day, including the life of the would-be assassin. The advocate succeeded because he met tension with tenderness. He met self-hate with brotherly love, and he met heartache with heartfelt listening. Many lives were saved that day because someone did not miss the cue to intercede for a person in need. When we fail to recognize others in need, we open up the world to more sin. We open up the world to more heartbreak. And we open up the world to more calamity. While we recognize that everybody should be responsible for his actions or her own actions, we cannot deny the call to be a community of believers who care about fellow saints and who love our neighbors as we love ourselves. Hopefully, we will learn to recognize opportunities to meet the needs of others. Like Ruth, we must not miss out on our cue to do the right thing. Although conventional wisdom told Ruth that she should leave this bitter old woman and go back to her people, Ruth's love and care for Naomi compelled her to act. Ruth believed that bitter Naomi could again live up to her name and be pleasant. Ruth shared God's love with Naomi, even though she knew very little about Naomi's God. And tonight I would like to teach on this subject, Ruth and the Redeemer. The book of Ruth begins with famine, with death, and with failure before it takes a radical turn and ends in fullness, in life, and in blessing. The narrative reveals that even when we face our most difficult circumstances, God demonstrates care for all the needs in our lives. Brother Chris, we sang about being an on-time God, and Brother Chris talked about how He's a strong tower that the righteous can run into and is safe. I don't know about you, but I'm thankful that God cares about me. I'm thankful that God cares about the things that I care about. I'm glad that God cares about me and my worries and my situations. I'm glad that God sees when I'm upset. I'm glad that God cares when things seem to be going wrong. I'm glad that God cares when I'm happy. I'm glad that God cares when I'm sad. I'm glad that God cares about me. No matter what happens, no matter what decisions we make, God can still intervene. It doesn't matter if you're in the midst of a storm and there's no chance of getting out, God can say, "Peace, be still." It doesn't matter if you're in the midst of a fiery furnace, God will be right there with you. It doesn't matter if you're facing the walls of Jericho, God can still knock them down. God can still intervene in our lives, and He can still make a way where there seems to be no way. The power of God's love can profoundly change our situation, and if we'll let Him, it will change our lives. The story of Ruth and Naomi starts in the days of the judges. In the days of the judges, we find that Israel had no king, and Israel did ultimately what they thought was right in their own eyes, because they didn't have anyone who was over them telling them what to do, because the judges, they were just kind of hit and miss. They didn't have full rule over the people like a king would. And in the days of the judges, there was a man named Elimelech, and his family was dealing with famine in Bethlehem, a city whose name means house of bread. It's kind of ironic that he was living in the house of bread, but they were in the middle of a famine. Elimelech chose to journey to Moab because he heard that there was food in the country. And while some have criticized Elimelech for leaving the house of bread, we cannot ignore the fact that there were other great patriarchs, other great men in the Old Testament who left the promised land during times of famine. Abraham and Sarah, they left and went to Egypt and to Gerar during the days of famine. Isaac and Rebekah, they went to Gerar during a famine. The entire family of Jacob, the entire children of Israel, they moved to Egypt because the Lord had sent Joseph ahead to save them from a famine. Elimelech had good reason and good precedence for his choice. Plus, his name may also prove telling. Elimelech means, "My God is King." In the days of the judges, when there was no king and everyone did what was right in his own eyes, Elimelech recognized and he revered the sovereignty of God. Since the Israelites behaved terribly in the days of judges, Elimelech might have said that Moab would be a better place to raise his family. Despite seemingly being a good man, Elimelech's decision, though, proved to be fatal. He would leave his wife Naomi with a heavily burdened heart. Although life seemed to be good in Moab for quite a while, Naomi's two sons found wives, but Naomi soon faced the devastation of losing her husband and then losing both of her sons. She decided to leave Moab. She said, "Don't call me Naomi anymore. Call me Mara." Mara means bitter. That's why I said that Ruth could have left this bitter old woman. She thought of herself as useless. She thought of herself as forsaken by God. She said, "Don't call me Naomi anymore. Call me Mara. Call me bitter." Naomi, she decided she was going to leave and go back to her homeland. She was going to leave Moab and she was going to travel down this heartbreaking road back home in hope of finding some solace back at her homeland with her family. But she had very, very few prospects for her future. As a widow so long gone home from home, she could maybe expect some help from some distant relatives. But the goodness of life had faded and passed away and had been buried in the tombs of her husband and her sons. Naomi expressed her despair and destitution to her two daughter-in-laws, Ruth and Orpah. Naomi informed them that she said, "Look, I don't have any more children in my womb. I'm too old. I'm not able to bear them. And then she sounded like she was talking out of her head when she said, even if I could have two more sons, you would not wait on them to grow up so that you can marry them and raise up kids for you. Orpah understood the message. She understood what Naomi was trying to tell her. She said, okay, you're cutting me loose. Orpah likely only followed her mother-in-law out of a sense of duty. With each step, she was looking for a way out. With each step, she was looking for a way to leave, and perhaps she was just waiting on the right time to speak up so that she could say goodbye to Naomi and so that she could return home. Finally, Naomi broke the silence, and she gave Orpah a reprieve, and Orpah saw her chance, and she headed for the exit, and she went back home to her people. Ruth, however, she missed Naomi's very human cue. But in doing so, she was in perfect sync with a divine cue. She did not return, even though Orpah left, and she went back home. She defied convention, and she defied common sense when everything that made sense said she should return back to Moab. But journeying with Naomi would make her more of a burden than an asset. Because once they got back to her promised land, once they got back to her homeland, a widow like Naomi, her family would look toward her daughter-in-law to take care of her. If Ruth accompanied her, the relatives would assume, Ruth, you're young, you're able, you can provide for your mother-in-law. And at the time, Ruth's decision seemed unwise on many, many levels. But nevertheless, Ruth remained steadfast. She refused to leave her mother-in-law. She made many promises in her famous words to Naomi in Ruth chapter 1, 16 through 17. And Ruth said, entreat me not to leave thee, or return from following after thee. For whither thou goest, I will go. And where thou lodgest, I will lodge. And thy people shall be my people, and thy God, my God. Where thou diest, will I die, and there will I be buried. The Lord do so to me and more also, if aught but death part thee and me. We must take every advantage of opportunities to care for the less fortunate and for the hurting. On many occasions, those that are hurting, they may lash out at us. They may tell us, I don't need your help. I don't want your help. I don't need your prayers. I don't need your God. They may be so upset that they talk out of their minds, just like Naomi. But despite their attempts to send us away, we must not miss our cue to help someone who needs it. We must look beyond their words and follow the leading of the Holy Ghost. God may have a greater plan, not one that is dictated by words of despondency. Church family, we have got to learn to love people like we love ourselves. We can't let a brother and sister wallow in pain and in sorrow. We've got to offer love. We've got to offer encouragement. We've got to offer a helping hand and pick them up. If we see a brother or a sister hurting, it is our responsibility to lift them up. It is our responsibility to pray for them. It's not our responsibility to look down our nose and say, if you would have stayed where you belonged, you wouldn't be in that problem. You had no business going down to Moab. If you would have stayed here in Israel, everything would have been all right. That's not our place, church. We all make mistakes. We all fall short. We all fail God. But it's up to us to reach out that hand to a brother or to a sister and say, I know you feel like you failed, but there's a God who loves you. There's a God who cares for you. And I want you to know that I love you and I care for you too. Because Ruth was on cue in her decision to accompany Naomi to Bethlehem, the Lord put her on a divine trajectory to give Naomi the very thing that she needed. It was funny when she said she couldn't have any more kids, that she had no more sons to give Ruth. But Ruth could give Naomi another son. You see, back in ancient times, when someone in Israel died, a family member could raise up a child that counted as someone else's own child. God had orchestrated a plan that turned Naomi's own words of nonsense about bearing sons into a new plan. Ain't that just like God in our despair? He works everything out even better than we could have imagined. Even in our pit of wallowing in self-pity, God still makes a way and everything works out better than we ever could have imagined. Because of Ruth, Naomi could soon hold a child that was counted as her own. God showed care for every need in Naomi's life. And while she might have thought she just needed food, while she thought she might have just needed shelter, while she thought she might have just needed sustenance, the Lord knew she needed much more, and He gave her the desires of her heart. Ruth started down the path by going to glean in a field. She was seeking food for her mother-in-law and herself. We talked about this some last night in the Bible study. You see, back in the book of Leviticus, and we talked about this, about how the book of Leviticus, it bogs folks down. You know, anybody ever tried to read the Bible through and you start in Genesis? Genesis is a pretty good read. Pretty easy, pretty simple to read. A lot of good stuff in there. The first few chapters of Exodus read pretty good too. Then you start to get kind of bogged down when it starts talking about all these rules, all these laws. Then you get to the book of the law in Leviticus, and you grind to a halt. You read that first chapter of Leviticus, and you're like, Lord, I'm going to skip this. Then you get to Numbers, and you're like, Lord, I'm going to skip this. Then you get to Deuteronomy, and after you read Deuteronomy 6 and 4, Lord, I'm going to skip this. And then you go on to Joshua and Judges. If you make it that far, a lot of people quit once they get to Leviticus. They just give up and they quit. But the book of Leviticus gave all different kinds of laws, all different kinds of regulations of how the people were supposed to treat each other, how they were supposed to act, and how they were supposed to live. Because the book of Leviticus taught the people how to be holy. The book of Leviticus taught them to be holy because their God is holy. And in the book of Leviticus, it said that if you have widows and you have orphans and you have poor people, when you're threshing grain, you just leave the edges in the turn rows. Brother Bubba, you get out there and you don't get right out to the edge of that turn row. You stop and you cut a sharp turn and you go back and you leave that on the turn rows for the widows and for the poor and for the orphans. Well, that's what Ruth was doing. She was out there on the turn row and she was gleaning what she could. Well, Ruth happened upon a plot of land that was owned by a man named Boaz. Boaz was a good man. And the great thing about Boaz, because God was working things out, Boaz was kin to Elimelech. Well, Boaz saw Ruth out in the field and he probably saw a pretty girl out there. And he said, all right, boys, y'all don't touch her. You leave her alone. Don't molest her. Don't hurt her. Don't do anything in any way. But when you're out there in the field, drop a couple extra handfuls. Don't shun her away. If she runs up there to grab it, you just drop a couple extra handfuls and let her pick up what you drop. Boaz was trying to take care of Ruth, who was trying to take care of Naomi. As we read in the scriptures, we can almost see the writer of the book of Ruth. He was probably winking very knowingly to the reader, because far from being something that just happened, God was working everything intentionally and strategically by placing Ruth in Boaz's view under his protection. Boaz ensured that Ruth had plenty to eat. He made sure that she had plenty of water as she gleaned. In fact, he told him, he said, just throw some extra on the ground. Don't touch her. He made sure that she was safe and she had everything that she could need so she could take care of Naomi. And Boaz acted the way he did because he was a man of standing. He was a man of substance. The Bible describes him as a man of wealth. Boaz, however, proved that he had more than just financial wealth. He had wealth of character. God beautifully orchestrated the meeting between the man of substance and the Moabitess Ruth. Nevertheless, Naomi seemed to feel that Boaz had missed his cues. You see, this was a young woman who was gleaning in his field. There's a pretty little thing out there. She's gleaning in the field, and there Boaz is, and he's just kind of clueless. He looks at her. He says, man, she's kind of pretty, but she's got a mother-in-law she's taking care of. She's a widow. I want to make sure she's taken care of. But Naomi was thinking, all right, God's up to something. And just like a lot of us guys are clueless most of the time, Naomi was trying to help him along. She told Ruth, she said, all right, Ruth, you go find where Boaz is at, and you go and you wait for him. You see, Boaz, he didn't have a clue what Naomi was thinking, but Boaz needed a little bit more motivation to see the wonderful opportunity that was right in front of him. Naomi told Ruth, she said, you go wash yourself, you go anoint yourself, you get dressed, and you head down to the threshing floor where Boaz is at. And Ruth followed Naomi's instructions precisely. When she arrived, she found Boaz asleep. He had worked hard all day. He ate supper and he laid down and he went to sleep. And then Ruth, she spread a blanket and she laid down at his feet. Well, when Boaz woke up in the middle of the night, he's scared to death. Who is this down here at my feet? They trying to rob me? They trying to kill me? What they trying to do? And he says, who are you? She says, I'm Ruth. Take your skirt and spread it over me. Basically, Ruth was proposing to Boaz. Boaz didn't have the sense to do it, or didn't have the courage to do it, or the gumption to do it. So Ruth was saying, if you're not going to ask me to marry you, I'm going to ask you, basically what she was doing. So she said, spread your skirt over me. And then Boaz thanked Ruth for her kindness, and he said, I will take care of this first thing in the morning. And Boaz continued to take care of Ruth beyond mere requirements. Before she left the threshing floor, Boaz said, give me your veil. He measured out barley for her and he put it in the veil to prevent her from going back empty-handed to her mother-in-law. When we have followed all of the leadings and all of the cues of the Lord, we've got to put our faith in action. As we watch the Lord place us in favorable situations, we must not simply rely on the Almighty to do the work. You see, too often we sit back and say, all right, God, I want you to do it. And then we sit back and we let God do it without doing anything. I'm reminded of the story of the man who was in the middle of a flood. And he's sitting on top of the roof of his house and he says, God, save me. And a boat comes by. And he says, no, I'm waiting on God to save me. A little while later, the police come by in another boat. No, I'm waiting on God to save me. After a while, the water's right at his ankles on top of his house. A helicopter comes to pick him up, Brother Chris, and he says, no, I'm waiting on God to save me. Well, after he drowns and he gets to heaven, he says, God, I was waiting on you to save me. He said, you idiot, I sent three people by to pick you up, and you still stayed. We can't wait on God to do everything. God puts us in the situation to make things happen. We can't expect God to do it all when God expects us to do our part. Sometimes we got to do more than just say, I'm going to pray about it. We got to go out and work for it. Sometimes we got to say more than I'm just going to fast about it. We got to go and labor for what we want. We can't win souls if we just sit back and pray for them. We've got to go out and be a witness. We can't see miracles, signs, and wonders if we just sit back and wait on them. We got to go make them happen. We got to engage our faith. We can't just apply for the promotion. We got to make sure we're working hard to get it. We can't just sit back and expect God to bless us in the ministry. We've got to make opportunities for the ministry. We've got to talk to those who can help us fulfill our dreams and our destinies. Faith is not a passive concept. Faith has to be put in actions. Remember, the Word tells us faith without works is dead. I can have all the faith in God that He's my Savior, but until I fall on my knees and I repent, until I ask God to forgive me, until I go down in a watery grave, until I've been filled with the Holy Ghost, that faith is dead. Boaz proved as good to his word. Although Boaz may not have fully recognized all the previous cues, although Boaz had to have Ruth kind of open his eyes, he now understood the significance of the moment before him, and he desired to seize that day. Boaz went to the gate of the city. That's where everybody conducted business. And he found his near kinsman. And he said, hey, look, Elimelech had a piece of land. Do you want to redeem it? Yeah, man, I want that land. He said, all right, you can have that land. But if you're going to redeem the land, you got to marry Ruth. Whoa, hold on now. I don't know about that. That's the way it goes. If you want the land, you got to take the woman. I don't want the woman. You if you want her, you can have her and you can have the land. And then for some reason, he plucked his shoe off and he handed him his shoe. That goes all the way back to some weird customs they had. But his near kinsman took the shoe off, gave it to Boaz, and Boaz was able to redeem Elimelech's property. He was able to redeem Ruth, and he was able to redeem Naomi. Boaz acted because he saw something of himself in Ruth. The Bible describes Boaz as a man of substance, and the text utilizes similar wording to describe Ruth as a woman of substance. Although some might focus on Boaz's wealth, God clearly wanted to show that substance, standing, and character do not only arise from riches. The widow Ruth had no wealth. She had no social standing. Matter of fact, she was a member of an ethnic minority that people should have looked down on. But God recognized her worth, and her sacrificial action to assist her mother-in-law would not go unrewarded. You don't have to be a millionaire to be rich in God's love. You don't have to have all the money in the world to be rich in God's love. You don't have to have all the money in the world to have good character. It don't cost you a dime to be a good person. It don't cost you a dime to have a good heart. It don't cost you a dime to have love for your neighbor. Jesus Christ sees something in each and every one of us, and because he sees someone who can benefit his kingdom, he sacrificed himself so that we could be filled with his Spirit. Acts 2:38 tells us, "Then Peter said unto them, Repent and be baptized, every one of you, in the name of Jesus Christ for the remission of sins, and you shall receive the gift of the Holy Ghost." As musicians come, Boaz recognized the value of someone like Ruth. He saw someone who was awful pretty, but he looked past her looks and he saw her heart. He saw a woman who was willing to leave her homeland, a woman who is willing to leave her mama and her daddy and her brothers and sisters to follow her mother-in-law to make sure she was taken care of. He saw someone who loved with no hope of ever getting anything in return. While a lot of people may have talked bad about Ruth at first, well, who does this Moabite think she is? She's just walked up in the richest man around's field, and she just acts like she's taking over. She's eating with everybody else. She's drinking water with everybody else. Matter of fact, she's picking up more grain than anybody else. They may have talked bad about her because she was a Moabitess. They may have talked bad about her because she was foreign. But it didn't take long before they changed their tune when they observed the faithfulness of Ruth as she helped Naomi. In fact, when Boaz proposed his plan to marry Ruth, he told Ruth that other people, the folks that she had been working with, the folks that she had been dealing with, the folks that she had been around, they saw her not as just a Moabitess, but they saw her as a woman of standing. In the threshing floor, Boaz informed Ruth that everybody in Bethlehem recognized her as a woman of substance. The same Hebrew phrase is used to describe a virtuous woman. Book of Proverbs chapter 31. When the people of Bethlehem heard that Boaz would marry Ruth, they publicly proclaimed her value and her potential for more greatness. They prayed that Ruth would be like Rachel and Leah, who built the house of Israel. Little did they know that Ruth would add to this house by bearing a son named Obed, who would have a son named Jesse, who would have a son who would become King David. And generations down the road, this Moabite, this foreigner, her seed would include Jesus Christ, the Savior of the world. She would forever be famous because she lived in love. As a congregation stands, like Boaz, we've got to step out. We've got to seek to redeem others. Sometimes we may think it's somebody else's responsibility. We may feel like, oh, well, I'm not called to be a preacher, so I don't have to talk to anybody. I'm not gifted, so I don't have to be a witness. I'm shy, I'm introverted, so I don't have to tell anybody the gospel, or I've already done my time. I've already put in my years of working for God. Let somebody else do it. There's always going to be somebody who appears to be more gifted. There's always going to be somebody else that can pick up the load, but God's not looking for somebody else. God is looking for us. The Lord has called all of us to minister to those in need. We can't put all the burden on the ministry of the church. We can't put the burden on the leadership of the church. We can't put the burden on our brothers and sisters in the church. We've got to do our parts. We've got to do our parts to share God's love. We've got to do our parts to ensure that everybody knows that this kingdom is for them. Tonight, as a church family, could we all come forward? Could we all find a place to pray at these altars? And could we all ask God to use us to be a Ruth? Use us to be a Boaz. Use us to be someone that He can use to redeem a lost soul. Would you come?
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4: 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This is Pastor Garrison Griffith from First Baptist Wisner. 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At First Baptist, we're devoted to raising up disciples of Jesus in Franklin Parish. We invite you to be a part of our life together in South Franklin.
5: Hand me the mic. That's what I've decided to title this sermon this morning. We'll be going through Acts 21, verses 27 through Acts chapter 20 through verse 22, verses 21. Pretty big chunk of scripture here. It's one that I kind of handpicked some time ago. I really like it. It's Paul. We'll see Paul as he's going through some things. The crowd is he's in front of a crowd. They've beaten him. They've just kind of put him through the ringer. And Paul, instead of running and hiding, Paul decides, "Hey, hand me the mic. I got something to say." So I think it's some good stuff in here that we can take from, some good lessons that I've tried to. Tried to put down, right? So, beginning in Acts 21, 27. When the 7 days were almost completed, the Jews from Asia, seeing him in the temple, stirred up the whole crowd and laid hands on him, crying out, "Men of Israel, this is the man who is teaching everyone everywhere against the people and the law and this place. Moreover, he even brought Greeks into the temple and has defiled this holy place. For they had previously seen Trophimus the Ephesian with him in the city, and they supposed that Paul had brought him into the temple." Spoiler alert, he did not. "Then all the city was stirred up and the people ran together. They seized Paul and dragged him out of the temple, and at once the gates were shut. As they were seeking to kill him, word came to the tribune of the cohort that all Jerusalem was in confusion. He at once took the soldiers and centurions and ran down to them. And then they saw the tribune and soldiers stopped, and they started beating Paul. Then the tribune came up and arrested him and ordered him to be bound with two chains. He inquired who he was and what he had done. Some of the crowd were shouting one thing, some shouting another, and he could not learn the facts because of the uproar. He ordered him to be brought into the barracks. When he came to the steps, he was actually carried by the soldiers because of the violence of the crowd. For the mob of the people followed him, crying out, 'Away with him!' As Paul was about to be brought back to the barracks, he said to the tribune, 'May I say something to you?' They said, 'Do you know Greek? Are you not the Egyptian then who recently stirred up the revolt and led 4,000 men of assassins out of the wilderness?' Paul replied, 'I am a Jew from Tarsus of Cilicia, a citizen of no obscure city. I beg you, permit me to speak to the people.' And when he had given him permission, Paul, standing there on the steps, motioned with his hand to the people, and they were in a great... And when there was a great hush, he addressed them in the Hebrew language, saying, 'Brothers and fathers, hear the defense that I now make before you.' And when they heard that he was addressing them in the Hebrew language, they became even more quiet. And he said, 'I am a Jew born of Tarsus in Cilicia and brought up this way in this city, educated at the feet of Gamaliel, according to the strict manner of the law of our fathers, being zealous for God, as all of you are today. I persecuted this way to the death, binding and delivering to prison both men and women, as the high priest and the whole council of elders can bear my witness. From them I received letters to the brothers, and I journeyed toward Damascus to take those who also were there and bring them to the in bonds to Jerusalem to be punished. As I was on my way, I drew near to Damascus, and about noon a great light from heaven suddenly shone around me. And then I fell to the ground, heard a voice saying to me, Saul, Saul, why are you persecuting me? And I answered, Who are you, Lord? Remember that. He said to me, I am Jesus of Nazareth, whom you are persecuting. Now those who were with me saw the light, but did not understand the voice of the one who was speaking to me. And I said, What shall I do, Lord? And the Lord said to me, Rise and go into Damascus, and there you will be told all that is appointed for you to do. And since I could not see because of the brightness of the light, I was led by hand by those who were with me and came into Damascus. And one Ananias, a devout man according to the law, well spoken by all the Jews who lived there, he came to me, and standing by me, he said to me, Brother Saul, receive your sight. At that very hour, I received my sight and saw him. And then he said, The God of our fathers appointed you to know his will, to see the righteous one, and to hear the voice from his mouth. For you will be a witness for him to everyone of what you have seen and heard. And now, why do you wait? Rise and be baptized, wash away your sins, calling on his name. When I had returned to Jerusalem, I was praying in the temple, and I fell into a trance. I saw him saying to me, Make haste and get out of Jerusalem quickly, because they will not accept your testimony about me. And I said to the Lord, They themselves know that in the synagogue, after another, I imprisoned and I beat those who believed in you. And when the blood of Stephen, your witness, was being shed, I myself was standing by and approving and watching over the garments of those who killed him. And he said to me, Go, for I will send you far away to the Gentiles. Father God, we come to you this morning humbly, Father. I pray that that you deliver your word and just use me merely as a tool, Father. I pray that what you have for this congregation this morning is so far better than what I've somewhat prepared, Father. Father, I pray that we receive this message with open hearts and with open minds. In your name I pray. Amen. So Paul, as we said, has gone through, he's been arrested, he's been beaten, he's faced with

thinking about an illustration of what have I seen? Who have I seen do this, maybe in my life at a time? And my daddy Mike come to mind, right? You all know Mike Caldwell, my grandpa. And I remember the story that a man had told at his funeral. And I couldn't remember if I was remembering right, and I didn't want to get up and lie to you. So I called that man yesterday, and with his grace, with his blessing, he said, absolutely share it to anyone. And that was Bubba Ferguson. And most of you know Mr. Bubba. And I called him. I said, man, I said, am I remembering this right? I said, you know, you said that Daddy Mike came and maybe knocked on your door and was trying to talk to you. He said, not just once, son, time and time again. He said, your grandfather, Brother Peoples, and Mr. Gary Arnold. He said, they used to come time and time again. And he said, and I slammed the door in their face. I blew them off. I did not want to listen to what they had to say. He said, but they were persistent, son. And let me tell you, he said, if it wasn't for men like your grandpa and Brother Peoples, Mr. Gary Arnold, I would not be where I'm at in my salvation today. I can remember as a child and as a kid coming up, every Monday night, my daddy Mike would go out and knock on doors and share the gospel, right? He made that a conviction to himself to go out and share the gospel, right? And I can remember the stories of the names he had been called and the door slammed in his face, and also the stories of people coming to know Christ, right? And as a kid, I didn't really understand the importance of that, and I wish he was still around to see me finally come to understand the importance of that. But as I'm thinking about Paul, and don't hear me say I'm comparing my grandpa to Paul being beaten, almost killed. But today, in this time, that's what we could be faced with, right? If we are trying to evangelize and try to go out and see. And I think oftentimes, and hey, I'm writing this sermon and I'm preaching to myself, we kind of give up. We when a test gets hard, when it's tough, we choose comfort. So first thing I want us to see here, when we follow Jesus, some people will misunderstand us. See, Paul is doing the right thing in the right way, and he still gets accused of some things that he didn't do. Paul's doing the right thing. Paul is wanting to share the gospel with these people. The people that he loves, these are Jewish people that he's talking to. These are his people, people that he dearly loves, right? And they're accusing him of these things, of defiling the temple. They're saying that he brought a Gentile into the temple, which we'll get into in a little bit. They're accusing him of stirring up rebellion, of all the things that Paul just simply did not do. But he didn't run, he didn't get his feelings hurt, he didn't wear his feelings on his sleeve, right? Paul went to great lengths just so he could get the opportunity to share the gospel with these people. So Paul, just previously before this, has went through all of the rituals, the cleansing rituals that you have to do as a Jew to be considered clean, to go inside the temple. Paul's just re-went through all of these things that Paul knows, hey, those things don't matter anymore. When Jesus stood up on those nail-pierced feet and said, it is finished, that's done. That there is no separation between you and God. All these rituals and all these things, this is old stuff. But Paul still, in order to be able to try to reach these people, he puts himself through these rituals and through these things. What rituals am I talking about? So do you know when January 1st comes and we make this New Year's resolution to, I'm going to read my Bible, I'm going to read it from start to finish, and you do really good through Genesis, then you get to Exodus and you're like, okay, this is kind of interesting, right? Moses is leading the people, and then you get to Leviticus. All right, and this is where all these laws and these rituals and these cleansing rituals that you're reading about, and that's where we probably, I'm either going to skip or I'll take a few days off and I get a little laxed, right? All of those rituals that you read, and when you give up, this is what Paul's going through or has went through just to be able to have the opportunity to share the gospel. Just for the opportunity that he can be seen as clean and maybe they will receive my message. You know how they accuse Paul, that they're saying he's defiling the temple
teaching against the laws. They're wrong, right? And he's trying to explain it to them as he's giving his testimony. So why would they accuse Paul of things he didn't do? Obviously, they didn't see him bring Trophimus into the temple because it didn't happen. But they're accusing him of it. They're accusing him of stirring up rebellion against the laws and against the people. They're accusing him of all these things to try to get him killed. Why are they accusing him of such things he didn't do? Because they didn't receive the message. They're shooting the messenger. You ever heard that phrase? Don't shoot the messenger. Hear me when I say, as a Christian and as a disciple, there may be times that you're going to be accused of something you didn't do. As a Christian, as a disciple, there more than likely will be times you are going to be put in a box that you're not in. Think of today's time and the world we live in today. Think of Christianity and the world's view of Christianity. Right now, the world looks at Christianity as hate. That's not the message at all. It's love. It's not hate. It's not, you know, this radical anger that I have against the people who don't believe me. No, I love them, and I love them so much, and because I love them, I want to see them come to Christ. It's the dead opposite. But the world today will view you as a Christian, as someone who is morally wrong, someone who is pushing an agenda, when it's the dead opposite. It's the agenda that they're trying to push on us and make us bend our standards and bend our rules. And the world is going to try to see how far they can take you away and see how far you're willing to go before you cross that line, right? When people don't like the message, they shoot the messenger. If your goal is to be liked as a Christian, you will compromise. If your goal is to be liked, you will compromise. But if your goal is to be faithful, you'll be obedient. When the time comes, when it's time for me to stand up and speak, I need to recognize that, and I need to listen, and I need to be obedient, which brings me to my second point. When given the chance, we cannot remain silent. My wife loves that point. If you know me, you know I love to talk. Spoiler alert, my wife hates going to Walmart with me, because I'm going to find 40 people that I know inside Walmart, and it's going to take us an hour longer than it's supposed to, because I just like people, right? I cannot be silent. But this is a different kind of silent, right, that I'm talking about. When we're given the chance to share our testimony, when we're given the chance to maybe be in an uncomfortable situation, but it's an opportunity that I have to show Jesus or to share Jesus with someone, I cannot be silent. I have to speak. It's your calling. In Paul's misery, Paul's being beat. He's been arrested. He's surrounded by an angry mob. But instead of looking for a way out, Paul asks to speak. What a testimony is that in itself, right? He's being beaten, being ridiculed, and he says, hey, I'm not just going to survive this moment. I'm going to ask for the microphone. I'm going to make this a platform. You see, what Paul is about to do here is extraordinary. Paul is about to meet his accusers with grace and with love, not with hostility and not with anger. Paul is meeting his accusers, the ones who are accusing him, trying to get him sentenced to death, with grace and with love. Church, it is in our worst moments how we respond will speak volumes.
The outside is looking at you and looking at us in those situations when I'm faced with trials, when I'm faced with uncomfortable scenarios. How I respond is going to speak volumes. It's times like these that we're called not to be silent, but to find a way that Jesus is bigger than the circumstance you found yourself in. Church, it's easy to proclaim the name of Jesus when everything is chocolate and roses, right? It's easy to proclaim the name of Jesus sitting in First Baptist Wisner around other like-minded believers. It's easy to proclaim the name of Jesus at a men's or a ladies' retreat. It's easy to proclaim the name of Jesus at Hallelujah at the Rawhide Center, where it's a bunch of like-minded people, but it's a little uncomfortable, maybe at work or at the store when someone comes up to me and is a non-believer, says they're a non-believer, or maybe is accusing me of doing some things, accusing me of being someone I'm not. It's easy for me to get out of character at that point, right? Not easy for me to proclaim the name of Jesus whenever I'm got someone breathing down my neck and wanting to choke me out, right? You see, we have to see that as an opportunity to share. What are we sharing? The same grace that you receive daily. The same mercy that you receive every morning. Firm. I have a whole message on stand firm, and I like to give that message when I'm speaking to a group of men. But I think it kind of fits here. You know, when the going gets tough, do we run and hide, or do we stand firm in the truth of the gospel? You see, firm. It's not loud. Firm is not overpowering strong. Firm is.

settled. Firm is anchored. Stand firm in what you believe. Stand firm in your convictions. Stand firm in proclaiming the name of Jesus Christ. Pain is not an excuse to become silent. It's an opportunity to testify. Brings me to my third point. Your testimony is not optional. It's an assignment. Paul here is standing in front of a crowd thinking, how can I protect my reputation? No. Instead, he's thinking, how can I reach these people before it's too late? You see, in Paul's testimony, it's not just a cool story or bragging rights, but Paul sees his testimony as an assignment to reach these people. He understands that his testimony is a testimony of, hey, I actually was one of you. I can relate to these people. What can I do? How can I use my story to get these people to come to Christ? Paul realized God did not save him from something. He realized God saved him for something. Testimony, step one. So I'm going to break it into three parts of how you give your testimony, right? Because what I want us to see here and what I want us to leave with today is maybe a sense of, well, if I think, man, I don't really have a testimony. Well, you do. You have a testimony. Everyone's got a testimony. Your testimony is going to be very different, or maybe very different than mine, or maybe very different than Brother Garrison's. Your testimony could be that you spent your life apart from Christ up until here recently. Or your testimony might be, well, I got saved at 5-6 years old and I've never strayed away. That's still a testimony, but your testimony is yours. And it should be used, like we said, as an assignment. So step one when giving your testimony, where I was. You see here, Paul, when Paul starts talking to this crowd, he meets them where they are. He starts with, hey, this is who I was. He meets them in their Hebrew language, which silences the crowd a little more because he's speaking in their language, and they're like, okay, maybe he is one of us, or maybe he was one of us. He's telling them in their own language that who he used to be, which is who they are today. He's not saying, hey, I was sort of like you, or maybe we're related, maybe we have a few things in common. No, he explains to them he was zealous. He explains to them he was a super Jew, right? In that sense, Paul was zealous. Paul murdered Christians. If Saul would have met Paul, he would have killed him, right? He killed Christians. He's trying to tell them. He humbles himself and approaches them not as a superior, but hey, I was you. I used to be you. That was me. I was standing in your spot. I was hollering and saying, beat him, kill him. I was there. As Christians, we think that sometimes we have to act like we're all perfect. We have to act like that we have it all together. Have to act like that, oh man, I've been great. It's been dandelions my whole life, right? Christianity is great. There's never a hiccup. There's never anything that goes wrong. Everything always goes as planned. That's not true. That's not a true testimony. Be real in your testimony. Meet them where they are. Tell them where you were. Tell them exactly what the Lord has brought you from. Which brings me to step two in your testimony. So we got step one, where I was. Step two, an encounter with Jesus. All right, so Paul then shifts and he tells the story of when he had the encounter with Jesus. So he shifts his testimony to, hey, I had a radical encounter with Jesus on the road headed to Damascus, right? Paul was heading to Damascus to persecute more Christians when he saw a bright light that blinded him, and he hears a voice. So Paul here is being sure to tell them exactly what he's going to do, right?

0: are you persecuting me? You see, Paul recognizes that this is a voice from the Lord. Sidebar, if anyone ever tells you that Jesus is not Lord, that God and Jesus are not one and the same, you can take them to this verse and show them, hey, no, Paul recognizes this is Lord, and then he hears, I am Jesus of Nazareth. So just keep that in your back pocket, right? When you run across those people who are not Trinitarians. Why are you persecuting me? Paul recognizes this is the voice of the Lord, though he cannot see because that light has blinded him. So now he's confused. Think of this. Paul thought he was right. Paul thinks that killing and persecuting Christians is the right thing to do. He thinks that's his calling from the Lord. So when he hears the voice of the Lord, and it says, why are you persecuting me? Whoa, hold on a minute. Lord, I'm doing your work. What do you mean? What do you mean, why am I persecuting you, Lord? I'm killing those who are spreading lies about you, is what he's thinking. Can you imagine that? Can you imagine you thinking to your father, hey, I'm doing the right thing, and you hear something as radical as, you're persecuting me. When I was thinking about this story, and I was thinking about times when I thought I was doing the right thing, or maybe some friends of mine thought they were doing the right thing, and got met with this very confusing thing. I thought about our local Coach Bearfield, our high school baseball coach. We were, I don't know, 16, somewhere around that time frame. His dad was coaching us in an all-star game. Old Glendale, right? Love him to death. Dusty had done hit maybe one, maybe two home runs, I don't know, that game or this series, whatever. We're beating the fire out of some other team, Bastrop, I think. Anyways, don't matter. Well, Dusty comes up to bat, and Glenn says, hey, I want you to put one in the gap. You know, hey, give me a base hit, which is normal talk. Hey, put one in the gap, you know, as in the words of Jesse Young, knock the cover off of it or make a meal out of it, right? That's Jesse's coined phrase. Anyways, so Dusty gets up, and he pounds one over the center field wall. As he's rounding second base, and he looks at Glenn, and Dusty's thinking, hey, I did something great. I hit a home run, right? That's what I'm supposed to do. And Glenn, he gives him this right here, Dusty, why are you hitting home runs? I told you I wanted a base hit. So Dusty's in between second and third, confused as all get out. What do you mean? I just hit a home run. What can be better than a home run, right? Well, Glenn had an alternate motive, right? He needed him to hit some bases. He needed some base runners. We're not trying to clobber this team, which I guess maybe that was our agenda, but it wasn't Glenn's agenda, right? So, and by the same sense, Paul is thinking he's doing the Lord's agenda. He's doing the Lord's work by persecuting these Christians. But then he hears his voice. So why are you persecuting me? He's confused. Jesus reveals to him when Paul asks, Lord, who are you? He says, it is I, Jesus of Nazareth, whom you are persecuting. How could Paul, then Saul, be persecuting Jesus? Jesus died on the cross 6, 7, 8 years prior to this. Jesus has already died, came back to life. Spoiler alert, the tomb was empty, right? Come out. And now Saul's persecuting you. How is that possible? Well, if you remember in Matthew 25, Jesus says, truly I say to you, as you did it to one of the least of these, my brothers, you did it to me. As you did it to one of the least of my brothers, you did it to me. What Jesus is saying here is, Paul, if you hurt my people, you're hurting me. Paul is persecuting Jesus' people. Paul is persecuting Jesus' body. He's persecuting Jesus' church. He's persecuting Jesus.
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5: Well, man, we got a full house today. And I'm glad it's not only Father's Day, but praise God, we're here to celebrate. The River of Life began on Father's Day in the year 2000, so we're celebrating 26 years of ministry today. What a blessing. 26 years of ministry and 25 years of fresh start. I might even tell a story or two about these things today. We're going to take a little pause in our teaching on Revelation so we can celebrate what God has done through you and what he's doing and what he's going to do. You know, praise God. So we appreciate all of you for being here. You know, you're in the right place. You're in the right place. I think about while I'm worshiping here, I mean, we got a gathering of many families from all over the community, some from outside the community. We welcome, we've got three or four graduating Fresh Start, and some of their families have driven in for that. So we welcome you. God bless you, and glad you're here. But you know, think about it. We're in this thing together as the body of Christ, and just looking at the whole world and everything going on, sometimes we can pause and know that to know him is to know peace. So we know the Lord, and we have his peace. No matter what shaking and what things are happening in the world, and even sometimes in our own homes, families, or jobs, or things, we can be rooted and grounded on something that's solid. We're rooted and grounded on the word of the Lord, Jesus Christ. He is the cornerstone. And praise God, we're gathered in his name, and his presence is here with you, blessing you, your family, the ministry, and through the church, he's blessing the world. I want to start out. We're going to do things just a little different order. We have a Fresh Start graduation, but we'll do that maybe toward the middle, okay? So just a little different order today. I want to start off, praise God, with saying a few things about Father's Day, a special day for many of you in here. I praise God. I am father of four children and now, you know, 12 grandchildren. And it's a blessing. And I like to say this, and many of y'all know that, the biggest blessing for us as fathers who are born-again Christians is to know our children are born again and in Christ. Amen. And to know that they're born again and following Christ in a way where we're assured that they're going to teach their children to follow Christ. And that's the way God meant it, for this love of Christ to be passed down from families, from parents to children, from children to children's children, and it keeps on going. And we as a church, we get together and we help that along, but really, salvation is to come through the family, through the fathers, through the mothers, through the home. And so pray, that's the best way. So I want to talk a little bit about Father's Day. If you would, let's go first to Malachi chapter 4. Malachi chapter 4, I think I'm not going to look them all up. We'll put them on the screen, and we're going to look at verse 4 and 5. And I'll say this, some of our family members couldn't be here today. If Luke and Ann Williamson, covenant members here, they couldn't be here because they just brought their brand new baby boy, Theodore Roosevelt, Theodore Wyatt. Well, I think of Roosevelt when I say Theodore. Theodore Wyatt. 6 pounds, 12 ounces, and now they got three boys, so praise the Lord. Luke and Ann, if you see this today, congratulations. What a blessing to bring children into the world. And I'd like to say just congratulations and a blessing to all the fathers. If you're a father in this place, would you please stand? All the fathers. Hallelujah. Hallelujah. Just... Amen. You know, stay standing for just a moment as I just say something about, you know, all over this place. That's a lot of men in our church and a lot of fathers in our church. And, you know, 30 years ago, there was a trend where, you know, a lot of dads thought it was the mom's job to bring the family to church. And dads would stay home and think, you know, church was for women. But now God, the Holy Spirit is speaking and teaching people correctly, and praise God. And that trend is changing. And now there's a lot of men and young men going to church and wanting to lead their families the right way. So praise God. We honor you, the fathers, today. Hallelujah. God bless you all. You know, you know how we are. We give all the roses to the moms, and for the dads, somebody give them a pat on the back. Go ahead and give them a pat on the back. Amen. We're good with that. Praise the Lord. God bless you all. You can be seated. Amen. We know how it is. Starting out in Malachi, this is the last book of the Old Testament, and these are the last thoughts of the Old Testament, and I'm going to give you the last word of the Old Testament as well. But it says, "See, I will send the prophet Elijah to you before the great and dreadful day of the Lord comes." And then we're going to look at the next. "He will turn the hearts of the parents," and a lot of verses say fathers specifically, "turn the hearts of the fathers to their children, and the hearts of the children to their fathers, lest I will come and strike the land with," my version says, "a curse." Okay? And this is the ending words of the Old Covenant, saying that Elijah, and we know that he's talking about the Spirit of God in Elijah, he's going to send to get things ready for the Messiah coming. And then Jesus says about John the Baptist, filled with the Holy Spirit, the same Spirit of Elijah, who's teaching people to turn, repent of their ways, and get your life right. Fathers turning fathers back to children and children to fathers. And he's making a way for the Messiah to come. And Jesus says, "You've been waiting for Elijah. I tell you, Elijah has already come," and he's talking about John. So he says, before the great and dreadful day, before the day of judgment, I'm going to send the Spirit of Elijah to come to turn the hearts of fathers back to children. And I just want to say this about that. We see people over these many years, praise God, when your heart, when you become born again and you turn your heart to Christ, it also turns your heart back to your children. And children who are born again turns their heart to their parents and their fathers. So there's something about, and man, Luke said it just right today, when, and I'm going to be sharing that too, it's the love of God that touches us first, that gives us the capability and the compassion to love our wife and our children in his kind of way. The world does it wrong. And there's so much of a curse that's in the world today. Not from God, but from the people disobeying and going their own way. We know, all the studies show, that children struggle growing up without fathers. And the broken homes are a problem. And, you know, kids growing up without fathers have some more trouble in school, more trouble with drugs, more trouble with alcohol, more trouble with how to treat a woman, more trouble with prison. So there was a breakdown of the society. So God said, "I'm going to send my Spirit and to turn the hearts of fathers back to children and children to fathers, because that's important." But it said, "Lest I strike the earth with destruction or a curse." That's how important it is to God for fathers. Now, I will say this. There's been a lot of broken homes and families we reach. Single moms, people who maybe fathers have walked out, and fathers who have walked out. With Christ, things can be changed. And what I praise the Lord about seeing here is we have a church that reaches out to those who are struggling, reaches out to those who have broken homes, reaching out to those daddies who have abandoned their children, and reaching out and seeing God's love change their heart. And then we're also seeing not only people restored to God, but we're seeing people restored to their family. We're seeing marriages restored. We're seeing children restored. We're seeing fathers brought back to their children. So it's a change. But I wanted to point this out. So that last verse in the Old Testament talks about a curse. The last word in the Old Testament is the curse. And it talks about because the father's heart's not right with the children. But then I want to show you this. The good news is Jesus comes and removes the curse. He removes the curse, hangs on the cross, and bleeds and dies for all the sins of all the fathers, mothers, and the whole world. And then the last verse of the New Testament is this. Look at Revelation chapter 22. Hallelujah. He who testifies to these things say, yes, I am coming soon. Amen. Come, Lord Jesus. And then it says, now here's the last verse of the New Testament. The grace of the Lord Jesus be with God's people. Amen. Point. The last verse of the Old Testament is curse. The last idea of the New Testament is grace. Man, how many of you glad you were born in the New Testament times? Amen. Hallelujah. Hallelujah. So we see that turn, and man, and just talking to people over these 26 years and 25 years of Fresh Start, I see this to be true. The hearts of the fathers, when people are born again, are turned back and wanting to do right for their children, wanting to be a blessing to their children, wanting to maybe write that letter and saying, look, I was a young man, I was selfish. I did my own thing. Please forgive me. The Lord has forgiven me and I'm born again now. Now I want to repair that relationship. I want to come. And we've seen relationships repaired. So it's a good thing. Praise God. But it's important to God. He writes it down in the last verse of the Old Testament. Praise God. One of the best things you can do, men, as fathers, is this. I'll show you at Ephesians chapter 5. Ephesians 5. And we're going to look at verse 25 through 33. Husbands, love your wives. I do quite a bit of marriage counseling here over the many years. So one of the best things you can do for your children is to love their mama. Amen. Love your wife. Amen. Amen? Okay? Husbands and wives, your relationship is first and foremost before your relationship with your children. If you put your children ahead of your marriage, you're wrong. Change that. Marriage is first. The best thing for your kids is to love your spouse. Okay, that teaches them the right way. And you put her or him ahead of everything else. Praise the Lord, except for God. So it says, husband, love your wives just as Christ loved the church and gave himself up for her. Wow. Love your wives as Christ loved the church. Okay, we got that fixed now? Okay. Most things don't throw me off. That's it. I did. Hallelujah. Love your wives as Christ loved the church and gave himself up for her to make her holy, cleansing her by the washing with the water through the word, and to present her to himself, a radiant church without stain or wrinkle or any such blemish, but holy and blameless. Now it says this, look closely, verse 28. In the same way, husbands ought to love their wives as their own bodies. He who loves his wife loves himself. Amen. So does God want us to love ourselves? Yes. He created you. He doesn't want you to hate yourself. He doesn't want you to degrade yourself. He doesn't want you to kill yourself. He wants you to, praise God, you know, this body, nourish it. You're the temple of the Holy Spirit. You're holy for him. And praise God, we want to love our wife. It says, even as our own body. Love your wives as their own bodies. He who loves his wife loves himself. After all, no one ever hated his own body, but he feeds and cares for it, just as Christ does for the church. So here's the example. As Christ loves the church, we men should love our wives. Why am I preaching that on Father's Day? Because it's the best thing for your kids. The best thing for your children. Love your wives and show your children. Demonstrate to your sons how to love your wife, how to treat a lady, how to respect a woman. We demonstrate that through our actions, through our kind words. We have compassion. We show that. He loves his wife. After all, just as Christ loves the church, for we are members of one body. And then verse 31, he's quoting from the Genesis. For this reason, a man will leave his father and mother and be united to his wife, and the two shall become one flesh. Praise God. So husbands and wives, you think of yourself as one. The two are one. Okay? When she's hurting, you know, you feel it. You strengthen one another. You encourage one another. You lift each other up. We're one together. Hallelujah. However, then it says, so he says this. He's trying to explain that. He says, so this is a profound mystery, but I'm talking about Christ in the church. So there's an example of husband and wife together in such a beautiful way that we're willing to lay down our life for our spouse. We're willing to put her first. We're willing to encourage and nourish and strengthen her just as Christ does for the church. But then he says, then this, I'm not even really talking about man and woman in a deeper level. I'm talking about Christ and his church. Didn't Jesus leave everything to come to die for his bride, to cleanse us, to encourage us, to strengthen us, to make us one with him? Now he lives in us and the two have become one. Amen. In the same way, men, let this think, let the Holy Spirit sink this into your mind and heart. And you know how to treat your spouse like Christ treats the church. Well, Pastor, you know, no one can do that. Well, he wouldn't have said it. Amen. Amen. No one can do that. We're not doing that. I remember one of our leaders in the church, Brother Ed Southern, a mentor to all of us. He took it a little far when his wife testified this, Miss Joy Southern. I've never had to put gas in my car. My husband always does it for me. So wait a minute, you've gone too far, Brother Ed. Y'all don't tell everybody that. No, but it's just a picture of taking care of one another, of helping each other. Praise the Lord. So as fathers, as your pastor, I'm encouraging you from the Word of God, the best thing you can do for your children is love God and love your spouse. Can I get any loud amens from anybody? Amen. There we go. There we go. You know, even if at first you're having trouble receiving it, just believe it by faith and take it, and it'll come and help you renew your mind to the truth of it. Then it says, verse 33, however, each of you must love his wife as he loves himself, and the wife must respect her husband. Ladies, there have been studies showing that, you know, the biggest thing a woman wants in a marriage is to feel cherished, to feel loved, to make her feel like she's after God first in your life, ahead of your hobbies, ahead of everything else, ahead of your job, that she's first. And then it also says the biggest thing for a man that wants is really not all of that, but to be respected. Amen. And, well, you know, to be honored and respected. And that way we sense and feel love. So when a woman honors her husband and respects him, they feel that love. So I put that out there for the men, but I also put that out there for the women because we're working on marriage, right? Amen. Everybody okay? Hey, touch your neighbor, say, hey, I'm still okay. Are you? There we go. Here we go. Now, still talking about fathers. It goes into chapter 6 of Ephesians. We're given some clear instruction from the Word of God today on Father's Day. Talks about children obeying your parents. And that comes with fathers and mothers teaching the children to obey. They don't come out obeying naturally. You have to teach them to obey. Okay? So, but then it says this, fathers, I will put verse 4 on the screen there. Praise God, and we'll go through it. Fathers, do not exasperate your children. Instead, bring them up in the training and instruction of the Lord. Now, every year I have to look that word up again. exasperate. Okay, forgive me, but I do. Hey, is that okay, Donnie? All right. Donnie, you want to give the definition of exasperate to everybody? Okay. All right. So I look it up again and look it up in the Greek and see what it really means. And I feel like we got a really good example of this. Fathers, don't exasperate your children. Why did God put that in the Bible for us about fathers? Because apparently some fathers exasperate their children. So he's correcting it. So he says, what does this mean? Okay, a real clear definition. To exasperate your children is have a pattern of treatment that produces resentment, anger, or discouragement. To frustrate intensely, to irritate beyond endurance, to wear them down. He says, fathers, don't do that. Maybe you come from a home where your father or your drunken stepdad or an uncle or somebody in your life, a man figure, exasperated you or gave you a pattern of treatment that produced resentment. Maybe you felt resentment towards your father or towards your uncle or toward the man figure in your life, whoever he was. And fathers, that's wrong. Don't do something that causes them to resent, to cause them to be angry or discouraged or to frustrate them or to irritate or to wear them down, but train them up, it says, praise the Lord, and instruct them in the Lord. Praise God. Let's put that back up to the end of it, chapter 6, verse 4. Hallelujah. So don't exasperate them, but it says, train them up in the instruction of the Lord. So it puts this here on the fathers. Fathers, you have the responsibility to train up your children in the Lord, along with their mother. But a lot of men think that's mama's role. And God said it's not, it's yours. If your children aren't following the Lord, ultimately, as leader of the home, that responsibility falls back on you, Dad. So train up your children in the way they should go. Train them up, dads. Praise God. If you raise kids that didn't go the right way, turn, repent, ask them to forgive you, and start this day training them up in the way they should go, or apologizing to them and encouraging them to train up their children in the way they should go. Daddies, amen? Y'all okay? Now, I praise God in this household right here in this church. We have a lot of godly men. A lot of godly fathers that came to Christ at an early age, that got married, that did things right, that are training up their children in the way they go and strengthening society. And praise God, we have a lot of men in here that are coming to that now, that repented of the way they did it. They're born again now. All their sins are forgiven. And now they're learning how to love their wife and train up their children. Amen? Amen. So praise God, that's what we want. It's a reconciliation. So hallelujah. You know, and I'm seeing it worldwide. This truth is being taught. Men are coming together and, hey, we have a Forge men's group on Sunday nights. We have, you know, Bible studies and classes and men coming to church and getting together and reading the Word and learning how to love their wife and learning how to be a father and learning how to have integrity on the job and learning how to be a Christian, you know, all the way through and have integrity. Integrity is, you know, being who you really are at all times, not being one way on the job and a different way on Sunday, you know. And having that integrity. So praise God. Man, I'm telling you, and we're seeing this, mankind, men are rising up to be strong and faithful leaders. And it's going to keep on happening. Praise God. And we can help you with that. We've done a lot to help men get married here. You know? Been living with somebody for a while and doing things the way the world does and come to know Christ, and they're deciding, hey, this is wrong. When you say it's wrong, we sang the song, I Will Stop. You know? We just sang it. When we say it's wrong, how'd it go? When we say it's wrong, I'll say no. We just sang it. Praise the Lord. So there comes a time when you're born again and the Holy Spirit's there, that you hear the word and your pastor's teaching and correcting and, you're in class or you're with other men and they say, wow, I see this change in you. I need to make some changes too. And you're willing to turn. Hallelujah. Repent is not just something you do in your mind. It changes your actions. You turn and go a different way. So praise God, I praise the Lord. There's a lot of men in here that we have seen turned and start doing things right and getting married. And praise God, God is raising up an army of, you know, fathers to love their wives and do things right. I want to talk about that. Luke mentioned it, this verse right here. Praise God. We're going to look at it. Go to John chapter 1. We're going to look at verse 4 and 5. And then we'll share more about 1 John later. John chapter 1, verse 4 and 5. The Bible talks about the Word created it all. And then when it gets to this point, it says, in Him, in the Word, Christ, who created the whole world, in Him was life, and that life was the light of mankind. Everybody say, He is the light.
6: He is the light.
5: Praise the Lord. And then John 8, verse 12, he says, I am the light of the world. So now he's revealing himself to everybody. Praise God. John's writing it down and saying, you know, the light created it all. Here he is, and now he becomes flesh, walks among us. And now Jesus is healing the blind man. And people are, you know, what's going on with this guy? And then he spills the beans. He says, I am the light of the world. So the world was in darkness, and the light from God has come to the earth. Praise the Lord. But then he goes on to say, Matthew chapter 5, verse 14 and through 16. Let's go there. Matthew 5, now he says, you are the light of the world. Church, you are the light of the world. You. Jesus said, I am the light of the world. Well, how can he say now you are the light of the world? Man, these are two men of God that love the Lord, godly fathers, love their wives, raising their kids to know the Lord, been in church all their life through their mother and grandmother. That's the way to go. I see another row back there, raised in church. You guys are you're the light to your family. You're the light to the people you work with. You're the light to your community. You are the light of God to the people around you. Jesus said, I am the light. And now he says to those who have born again, you are born again and you are made new, recreated without a sin nature. Now the Father God lives in you. And now his light that walked the earth, Christ is in you. And now you are the hope of glory for the world around you. You are the light of the world. Hallelujah. Well, praise God. You are the light. Hey, you know, I think this way. We walk this way. I walk into Walmart, man. The light gets brighter, you know? I walk down this aisle, the light gets brighter. I walk into Fresh Start, light comes in the room. Why? Because you are the light of the world. You carry the light of God, hallelujah. He's in us. Recognize who we are. Christ, we are the very living, breathing body of Christ himself, a town built on a hill that cannot be hidden. Praise God. Let's go on another verse. 15 and 16, neither do people light a lamp and put it under a bowl. Instead, they put it on a stand, and it gives light to everyone in the house. Hallelujah. In the same way, let your light shine before others. Now, I got this verse for a reason, for this next line. So they will see your good deeds and glorify God. You know, we don't boast or talk about each individual work and all the things we do, you know, for the kingdom of God. But praise the Lord, I might boast in Christ today. Why? Just to show how it works. It says, they, the world around you, will see your good deeds and glorify God. I want to say I'm glad to pastor a church for 26 years. That has the heart of the love of God that we can't contain, that flows out of us to the community. in church for 26 years, the community and many around the state and now the nations have seen your good deeds that you have done in Christ, and they give glory to God. Amen. That's a good thing. Hallelujah. So praise God.
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7: So I read something yesterday that Paul wrote, Romans chapter 9. I was not Romans chapter 9 yesterday for some reason. Coincidence, right? God does a lot of coincidences. I read this, but I want to share this with you. I want to share this with everybody because it pertains to what she said. Paul was distraught over his brothers and sisters in the beginning of chapter 9 here, and he said, my heart is filled with bitter sorrow and unending grief for my people, my brothers and sisters. And this is what got me right here, that I was thinking about the young lady you were referring to. This is what Paul said. He said, I would be willing to be forever cursed, to be cut off from Christ, if that would save them. Michelle and I had a dear friend that had brain cancer. Her son was killed leaving our house. He was my oldest son's best friend. Graham hasn't recovered from that. He's still, to this day, he was the center on the football team and Graham was the quarterback. And I'll be honest with you, I thought Brandon was a moron and a nut because he was always doing goofy stuff. But he got killed leaving our house that day and both of my boys were at the wreck. No, before anybody, because they were following. They were going to an ice cream place in DeVille. And how do you look a grieving mother in the face when that's her only son, that's 16 years old, that's got his whole life ahead of him, and dies in a tragic accident like that? But it was the largest funeral at that time that was ever attended in Central Louisiana at Hickson Funeral Home. And Brandon, the son, had made a point of every time he'd come in contact with somebody, he would share Jesus. And I'm going to be honest with you, I was convicted because I did. I thought, did I not say that Brandon's an idiot? He just did goofy stuff. Like he was on my lawnmower, he was chasing John on my lawnmower in his underwear. I don't know how all that happened. I mean, and that was that day when that happened. But anyway, fast forward several years later, and his mother got brain cancer, had 28 surgeries. She was going back and forth to MD Anderson. And I'll never forget Janice telling us that. In the course of that whole thing, which lasted about 4 or 5 years, she way outlived the statistical data for that particular aggressive cancer. Her stepson got saved. And he got saved because he was watching how his stepmother was living her life under all of that chemo and those surgeries and all that other stuff. And I'll never forget Janice telling us this, Michelle, when she said, you know what? If it meant him getting saved, I'd go through all this again. Knowing that the end was going to come, and it did, and I was a pallbearer at her funeral, and all I could think about when I was there was that. And so why am I telling you that story? Because much like the young lady that you mentioned, I would guarantee you that if you could talk to her right now, and she knew that story and the way you examined yourself against what she lived would lead to you being saved, she would go through that accident again. Because folks, when you're a born-again believer, you're going to win. Yeah, we think about the wreck being tragic, and I'm sure it was. You know, we had the one, who am I trying to think of? Died right down here in front of the warehouses. They went to the retreats with us. Michelle, yeah. I guarantee you that if somebody's salvation resulted from Michelle and the way she lived her life, and you were to be able to ask her that today, she'd say, I'll do it again. Why? Because absent from the body, present with the Lord. For a believer. Amen. For a believer. Everybody don't go to heaven. All dogs and cats don't go to heaven, like people will tell you in this world. And then you'd say, you know, I've heard people say, well, Mark, you're telling me that this loving God you're talking about would send people to hell. Notice that he doesn't send you to hell. He has done everything he can do for you to have the free will to accept that free gift of salvation that cost him everything. The problem is most of us are stiff-necked and bullheaded, and we can't believe it's that easy, and we don't want to give up control of our life. And so we go through life living the way we want to live, and then we get to the end. And some people, I'm assuming on their deathbed, get an opportunity, and some don't. I think we're going to be shocked when we get to heaven to see some of the folks that we didn't think made it. And then I think we're going to be shocked to see some of the ones we thought were going to be there that ain't going to be there because it was all based on works. You cannot work your way to heaven. Can't do it. I'm telling you, the best you can do is as filthy rags, Isaiah said. You can't tip the scales of justice. And you know what? I heard Josh Overton say, or Howerton say this the other day on one of his podcasts. People are like, well, that's not fair. You don't want fair. You know what fair is called? Hell. Hell is fair because we who don't go there get what you deserve. Grace and mercy is what Jesus gave you on the cross. What is the definition of that? Not giving you what you deserve and giving you something you don't deserve. That's the definition of those two. So I would ask you this morning, in those stories that we hear, and the reason that we share these testimonies is because God uses testimonies. Revelation 12:11, right? You overcame the evil one by the power of the blood. That's Jesus. And the word of their testimonies. So the idea here is, again, is to teach you how to share your testimony, because guess what? It had nothing to do with you. You got to be a participant in it. It's your opportunity to stand here in front of people and brag on what Jesus did. That is the definition of a testimony, when it's Christ-centered. Amen. Hey, this morning, that was all free, by the way. This morning, we're going to talk about, I titled this Trouble in Paradise, but it's Joshua chapter 22. And it's an interesting peace here, because all the fights have been concluded. They run the Canaanites out of everything, and they're starting to divide up the land here. Or actually, the land divisions have already occurred. And so you've got 12 tribes. 9.5 of them are going to stay on the west side of the Jordan River. The other 2.5 want to go back to the east side because they haven't been home in 7 years. Now, I've never been on a 7-year deployment. I've been on a 1-year deployment that turned into 14 months, but I've never been on a 7-year span. So think about all the things they missed. They missed children being born. They missed loved ones that died and got buried. They never couldn't go back to a funeral because they're in the middle of a fight. They missed their kids getting married, you know, and maybe growing up again. I mean, they missed a lot of things. So they're like, hey, we want to go back home. And oh, by the way, on their way back, they stop and they build a monument, a memorial. Why did they do that? Well, because they wanted to have something to remember their faithfulness in serving the Lord when they were away. Unfortunately, the 9.5 tribes didn't believe that. They thought, well, they're trying to build a whole separate altar and they're going to start worshiping this other God. And that's we're not going to allow that. So they get their hackles up and they get ready to go to war over this. Now, I want you to think about this, because this is what struck me as I was reading through this. You've been fighting with some guys for 7 long years, every day, in a war, standing next side by side, and they ain't killing each other long distance because there's no artillery or anything else. They're fighting with swords and knives. So you're standing right next to the guy that's fighting with you. And they've seen them in action, and they know how, you know, that their hearts, and they know that they're dependable, and they bled with them, and all these things. In fact, when in the lull of the fight, you get to know all about your buddy's families. They talk about them. They talk about their wives. They talk about their kids and their grandkids. So they knew everything about each other. And all of a sudden, because somebody said that they were doing that, they're going to build this altar and worship these other gods, they're ready to go to war over it. And that made me think about this. This is what Dr. Fred said, by the way, about this. He said, "Welcome to the First Baptist Church of the Promised Land." Because that's how we get sometimes, right? We listen to somebody else say something, and it'll trigger us. And instead of doing what Matthew chapter 18 tells us to do, which is to go to that person and have that one-on-one conversation, we blow up. And we're ready to just absolutely annihilate somebody. And now it's even worse because we get on Facebook, and we start lambasting them on there, which automatically ties into Instagram. So we got 2 social media platforms going, and we're hammering these people about something that we don't even know to be true. And I'm guilty too. So what are we supposed to do? Well, Matthew chapter 18, God lays out a whole long exact process of what to do. Go to your brother if you have an ought with him and try to reconcile. If he won't listen, take somebody with you. If he still won't listen, bring him before the church. Then if he won't listen, cast him out. But we skipped up step 3.
8: Yeah.
7: And that's all of us. And I pick on First Baptist Church of the Promised Land, but that, you know, that part of it's a joke. But the truth is that we get like that suddenly. I want to take you back to a story in Genesis, chapter 42 and 45. And I want to talk about Joseph to kind of tee this up. Now, I want you to think about Joseph. If anybody had a right to hate somebody, it was Joseph, right? His own brother sold him into slavery. Why? Because they were jealous of him. Because he was the favorite, right? He was the baby boy that could do no wrong. You know what's interesting about Joseph, though? There's over 100 parallels between Joseph and Jesus in the Bible. In fact, some people would say it's almost like a Christophany, right? Where the way Joseph lived emulated the way, or was a precursor to the way Christ was going to live when he came. Why is that? Well, because he suffered. He experienced redemption, and then he was exalted to a high place to where he could affect other people. You guys know the story of Joseph, right? Got shipped off, sold into slavery, went to Egypt. The Pharaoh calls him in. He tells him about his dreams, and he was the only one that would do it. I watched a clip yesterday. It was very interesting. It's funny how your phone listens to you. Because I'm sitting in a deer stand, and I'm watching this AI-generated version of this story, and I'm like, this is crazy. But it was good. And so he's standing before Pharaoh, and he said, approach me. And everybody's like, you can't do that. He goes, no, he can, because he's the only one in here that'll tell me the truth. I thought that was interesting that Pharaoh's response. He said, now look at me. And they're all like, you can't look upon Pharaoh, because they considered Pharaoh to be a god. He was equivalent with the sun, the moon, the stars, and all. Those were his brothers and sisters, as he referred to it. But he looks at him, and he didn't die. And everybody's they're just blown away. Why is that? Pharaoh said this the best. I thought it was interesting. He said, because he doesn't profess me as God, he professes to another god. I thought, wow. And given the opportunity to go with the crowd, Joseph didn't do that. So what happens? The whole thing with Potiphar's wife and all that stuff that we know about. But at the end of all of that, when he interpreted the dreams, Pharaoh appointed him as the number two guy in all of Egypt. He wasn't Egyptian. That would be like me calling somebody out from the state, from outside the state of Louisiana, and appointing them number two, only subject to the governor himself. In fact, that was his title, the governor of Egypt. What did he do? He put up all the grain. You know, the thing I saw yesterday was interesting was that when he told Pharaoh that we've got to store up grain for 7 years of famine, he said, no one's ever done that in the entire world. Another opportunity for God to show off, right? You're really good. Hey, have a seat. Let me show you something. So he starts doing that. We know the story, right? Egypt survived the fate. Here comes his brothers, because they couldn't eat where they were. They had to go where there was food. And when they recognize him, they're like, uh-oh, this ain't going to work out good for us. Because when we get caught with our hand in the cookie jar, what happens? All them things we've done start replaying in our mind. Because that's what Satan does. Yep. He starts telling you that, hey, that guy ain't going to forgive you, or that lady ain't going to forgive you. They're going to hold all that against you. But that's not what Jesus tells us to do. What was the last thing that he said whenever all of the Romans nailed him on the cross, and they lifted him up, and he looked at them and said what? Father, forgive them, for they know not what they do. Folks, he could have, at that moment, said, you know what? I'm done with this. None of these idiots appreciate anything that I've done for them at this point. I'm beaten beyond recognition. Now I'm being nailed to a tree as a criminal. I'm out of here. And all he had to do was utter one word. And let me just tell you something. All of the angels of heaven would have descended on earth. And if one of them can kill 180,000, what do you think 12 legions would do? It would have been the blink of an eye, and all of mankind would have been wiped off the face of the earth. But that's not what he did. And to your theology that we were talking earlier, 700 years before that, Isaiah had prophesied saying he would be like a sheep before his shears. He won't even utter a word except what he said. Father, forgive him. Folks, that's how we are supposed to do with people that sin against us or that do things to us. And I know it's hard, trust me, especially when it's family. It cuts to the core. Yeah. Or when it's one of your best friends and you've told them everything about you and they know every little detail about your life. The good, the bad, the ugly, right? The warts and all the scars and all the other things. And then they cut you deep. But let me ask you something. What do you think we did to Jesus? We killed him. We thought. But he loved us anyway. If we're a born-again believer and the Holy Spirit indwells us, we are to forgive others as Christ forgave us. Or he won't forgive us. Your sins will be counted against you. That's a scary thought. Unfortunately, that doesn't get said a whole lot. Most people skip over that part. What is that? The greatest commandment? To love the Lord your God with all your heart, mind, soul, and strength. The second, to love your brother as yourself. Some of us are in love with ourselves a lot. So to love our brother like we love ourselves, I'm going to be honest with you, the way I pray that is, Lord, let me love them more than I love myself. Let me go third. Let me, if I'm going to reduce, like John said, be decreased so that he can increase, I want to be below that person. And so that's my prayer every day is, God, I don't want to see people like I see them. I want to see them like you see them. Because when I start looking at people, I'll pick them apart. And that's arrogance, and it's mean. It's just mean-spirited. I met a gentleman, went to one of the retreats with him, and he was a pastor, been a pastor 47 years, I think, at the time. And I saw him sitting on the side during the worship, and he was crying. And he's, I don't know, Rob's probably 70. He don't look 70, but he is. And I said, Mr. Rob, what's going on? He said, Mark, he said, I've never seen men worship like this. He said, I was ready to quit the ministry because I've seen more mean people in church than I dealt with at the prison in Oakdale. And he said, it's amazing to me. My daughter and my son today will not go to church because of what they've seen happen to their mom and I. And he said, I was going to quit. And he said, this has lit another fire in me. And he's still preaching to this day. In fact, he's at Coteel Baptist, which is not very far from our house. But I just think about that. And I think about church hurt. And I had never heard that term before. You remember when Nathan Martin brought that up? I'd never heard that. Have you ever heard that before then? I never heard that. I watched a man whom I much admire in a retreat ask a bunch of guys, how many folks in here have suffered church hurt? And I don't remember how many people raised their hand. I watched him fall on the ground and start crying. Because he said, I've been guilty of doing that to people. And then this is what he said. He goes, please do not hold my Jesus accountable for what somebody did to you. Because they were not representing him when that happened. I had never heard of nothing like that in my life, but I had seen it, and I never seen it labeled. I knew those instances where that happened. Mm-hmm. And I'm looking at Nathan, and I'm like, I've never seen anybody broke like that for something that they didn't even really, in that case, had anything to do with. But that's how much he does not want the name of Jesus marred because of somebody else's activities and the way they conduct themselves. Mm-hmm. So that's my question this morning to you. If you've suffered church hurt, and some of us in here have you forgiven that person that did that to you? Because that wasn't the Jesus that we're talking about. Jesus had nothing to do with that. That was somebody on their own agenda. And unfortunately, folks, if we live together long enough, there's going to be friction between us. And friction's okay, but here's the deal. Sin doesn't start until we react to that friction. It's the way we handle that that determines if we're going to sin or if we're going to grow. And I had to think a lot about that this week because my tendency, I think I'm getting a little slower, Michelle. I'm getting older because I used to be real quick at flying off the handle. And I don't know, maybe God's knocking some of the rough edges off. I hope so. But immediately our mind defaults to, well, they're doing that on purpose or they're trying to get at me or something like that. Folks, it ain't always that way.
8: That's right.
7: In fact, I would tell you, if I was honest, I would say probably in out of all the instances that I've seen, less than 5% were intentional. You know when you meet a mean person. They just ain't happy about nothing. And they just gouge everybody they can, right? The sword of the Spirit is a weapon to them. And not to fight off Satan, but to fight off other people. That's not what we're called to be. So we're to have that spirit of forgiveness. We're to have that attitude of forgiveness. Not to look towards the default of everybody in here is evil, but to look like, hey, he didn't mean that, or she didn't mean that, or I took it the wrong way. Because every time Satan gets an opportunity to grab onto a morsel of stuff like that, he's going to do it. And when he can drive a wedge into a church or into a family or into a group of people, he's going to do it.
8: That's right.
7: Who does the Bible say is the author of confusion?
8: Satan.
7: Yeah, Satan. But we allow that in here because, just tell you again, right? I'm telling about me. I bring my own expectations in here of what I think this ought to be instead of asking Lord what he wants for me to do. And I did that when I sat in your seats. Well, I don't like that singing. You know, or what in the world's Philip talking about that for? I ain't interested in that. Well, guess what? It wasn't for me. Or maybe it was, and I was too stupid to understand it and apply it to my life. Thank God he's a God of second, third, and fourth chances. How many times did I hear the gospel and was too stiff-necked because I didn't think it was for me and missed an opportunity to surrender my life way before the age of 34? Because I came with my expectations. That's tough. And I'm not chewing on anybody this morning. I'm just telling you what went through me this week as I studied for this. I'm like, Western culture has ruined worship and the study of God's word because we think it ought to satisfy us. And that ain't the Jesus we serve.
9: That's right.
7: In fact, he's either Lord of all, which means he gets to decide how all this is going to play out, or he's not Lord at all. And if he's our Lord, then we submit to him and we do what he tells us to do. We worship the way he tells us to worship, and we study the way he tells us to study and apply his word to our life, or we don't. And that's the choice.

0: we make every time we show up for any kind of study of God's Word, be it Titus 2, be it a retreat, be it anything we go to, the Bible studies all during the week that they have here. When Elliot has one, they got one at Wisner, they got one now here at Mangum. All of those studies, if you walk in there with your preconceived notion of how you're going to determine what God's Word has done, you might not even go. Stay away, because you may be a hindrance to somebody else. I think it's worse sometimes for us to be a stumbling block for our brother than it is for anything else. And how do we do that? Most of the time, it's our attitude. That's what these guys were doing. I'm appalled at this, but I'm also guilty of it. That they would think that these guys that they fought and bled with would all of a sudden turn on them in a matter of minutes. It wasn't even a half a day. They're just trying to get home. And oh, by the way, they want to do something like, hey, let's build this monument to the Lord our God, Jehovah. They got one over there, but we're not going to cross the river to support. We're going to stay over here, so let's have one over here. Hey, our God's big enough to have two memorials. There's multiple churches. You come to Central Louisiana, and you can't drive down the street without seeing four or five. Some of them are touching each other in the parking lots. Where do you reckon that came from? Probably some of what I've been talking about. So this morning, we're gonna get into Joshua chapter 22. I kind of hit the verses 10 through 34. And I want to give you this. So there's three steps to resolve conflict within the body of Christ. The first one, we got to acknowledge that we have a conflict. See, what I've seen a lot with people is they want to say, oh, that's right, I'm not dealing with that. That's just a little skirmish over there. No, you better get it and stop it. Because as I used to say in the Army, if a camel can get his nose under the tent, the rest of him's coming under. And if Satan can get his foot planted in there in a church somewhere, he's coming in too. And when he does, he's going to start sowing discord amongst the brethren.
1: That's right.
0: And he'll always find somebody in there to work for him. Why? Because there's a plant. He always has a plant in a church. If you don't have somebody that's stirring up trouble, then you ain't preaching. And you're not worshiping. And you're not sharing God's word like you should. Because he ain't got nothing to do. Mm-hmm. But if you're doing what you're supposed to be doing, there'll be one. There'll always be one, because guess who knows that when there's a divine operation going on, there's going to be satanic opposition. Satan's going to show up. He can't help it. He has to, because there's too much going on over there. Them people are getting crazy. They're getting out of hand. They're starting to worship Jesus. Let's go shut that down.
1: Yeah.
0: And he'll send somebody, one of his minions in a human form, to come and try to stop it. Mm-hmm. And that's what we see in a lot of these churches. When Louisiana College split several years ago, all those players in that were in our church at Philadelphia. I was sitting in the balcony. I run sound. And, you know, jokingly saying this, but it's somewhat true. I could tell you who was there by looking at the back of their heads, because Baptists sat in the same seats. And I remember, it's true. It's true. Don't sit in one of their seats. That's a joke too, but I actually saw that happen. That's sad, but it's true. All right, so you got the president of LC over here and the vice president over here, and they weren't on the same team at that point. And I'm scared to death that when them two start drawing people to them like we tend to do, right? We rally the troops around us because we're right, that we were going to split our church. And Philip handled that masterfully. How did he do it? He started in prayer. God, don't let this happen here. Remove them before they tear up what you're doing in your body here. Because a body torn apart doesn't function.
1: That's right.
0: And do you know that never erupted in there? Because he first went to where? He went to the Lord. Don't let your body be destroyed. And that was a big deal. Man, I don't know how much it rippled up here, but I can tell you down there it got ugly, ugly, ugly. I mean, there was professors being harassed and talked about and all kinds of stuff. And I just remember, and Michelle worked there, so I just remember seeing all of that happen and thinking, this is going to be bad. But it actually ended up where it wasn't terribly, it didn't affect our church like I thought it would. And so praise God for that. But we have to acknowledge that there's a conflict. I want to read these two verses to you out of Joshua 22 so you can listen to this. It says, and when they came to the region of the Jordan River, it's verses 10 through 12, and when they came to the region of the Jordan, that is the land of Canaan, the people of Reuben and the people of Gad and the half-tribe of Manasseh, they built an altar there by the Jordan, an altar of an imposing size. So it was big. You could see it. There was no hiding it. It says, and the people of Israel heard it said, hearsay. Heard it. They didn't go look. They just heard somebody, oh, did you know they were building that thing over there? No, man. What is it? That's a big old altar. I can't believe they would do that. And that's what happened. They launch off into this. So it says, behold, the people of Reuben and the people of Gad and the half-tribe of Manasseh had built the altar at the frontier of the land of Canaan in the region about the Jordan on the side

0: split over dumb stuff?
1: Yes.
0: I won't say who, but I know somebody kin to me through marriage, I'll put it that way, that left the church because of the type of roof they put on the new addition that they added on. We laugh about that, right? But I've seen churches split over the color of a carpet. Or we ain't putting all them instruments up on that stage. We ain't never had nothing here but a piano and it's worked just fine. Am I picking scabs now? I've seen, I'm too serious. Or we're not going to have a piano up there at all. They didn't have instruments back in the day. Oh, I think you might want to go read about David.
1: I would think so.
0: Believe me, he played a lyre, right? And I'm not talking about the kind of don't tell the truth. I'm talking about the instrument. Folks, here's the thing. And Philip always shared this with me when I was running sound. Instruments enhance the worship. They're not the object of worship. And anything you do, what is it that you're focused on? Is it Christ or is it something else? Because here's the thing. When I read God's word, if I'm focused on Jesus and the Holy Spirit teaching me all that I need to know, John 14:26, then I'm going to learn. But if I'm focused on something else, then I'm just wasting my time. If I come in here and I think that this has got to fit me, the worship's got to suit what I like. You know, maybe I don't like all them newfangled songs. I heard them say that one time. Dr. Fred at that time was 74. And he's like, well, hey, I can talk to all of y'all. He goes, there was a time when Amazing Grace was a brand new song and nobody wanted to sing it. Way back when, right? All we've done is change it a little bit and jazz it up. It didn't change the message. How many people in here know that everywhere Jesus went, he didn't use the same method? He used the same message, repent and be baptized, but he changed the way he presented information to people. In fact, he never used the same way twice. Different people receive information different ways. That's just the nature of how we are. So it's okay to adapt the method. It's not okay to adapt the message. And we've got to remember that. And we shouldn't be flying off the handle here at people when we don't even inquire to find out if it's true. As I wrote in my notes, how many of us are quick to pull the trigger on hearsay or half-truths? Instead of simply going and asking and getting it explained to you. Because what I found in the times that I actually have done that, I completely misread the whole thing. And then I feel bad. Colossians 3:15 says, let the peace of Christ rule in your hearts, to which indeed you were called in one body, and be thankful.
1: Yes.
0: Be thankful for what? Be thankful for that oneness. Be thankful for those times when we have those frictions so we can talk and discuss and learn. Yeah, that's exactly what it means. Be thankful for those. But the way we resolve it determines what we believe. Matthew 18, I mentioned this. This is the resolution piece. This is what I quoted. If your brother sins against you, go and tell him his fault between you and him alone. Not bring all the people with you. Don't blambast him on Facebook and then go talk to him. You ain't going to get a good response off of that. Go see that person one-on-one, and the content of your conversation needs to stay private if it ends right there. Everybody don't need to know your business. Keep it to yourself, between you and him. And I'm going to tell you what will happen. You'll win that person over. What if that person you're talking to is lost? How in the world are you ever going to demonstrate or lead them to Christ if you're lambasting them and beating them about the head because you think they did something wrong to you? Because at the end of the day, that's the number one goal of every born-again believer, is to lead people to Jesus. But see, I forget that because I'm like, no, I don't want that. You did me wrong, and by George, you're going to pay for it. What if I had to pay every time I did Jesus wrong?
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7: Good morning. Good to see all of you here this morning. Good to be here in the house of the Lord today. Have a few announcements here. In your bulletin, you'll see Upward Soccer registration is open now. 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Also, Ladies' Dinner and Devotion is coming June 29th, 5:30 in the gym. You can RSVP Suzanne Beeman at gmail.com, and she would love to know that you were coming so she can be prepared for that. Coming up on the 12th and the 19th, we have Brother Raylan Trisler. You probably don't know Brother Raylan, but I heard his testimony at a Men and Boys Fish Fry, and I thought, my goodness, our church needs to hear his testimony. And I hate that I'm not going to be here, but I did schedule him to come on the 12th. That's our leg of the Brazil trip to go to Brazil, and so Suzanne and I will be there on the 12th and the 19th. But Raylan Trisler will be here, and I don't want you to miss his testimony. You've got to hear what God has done. And also, Brother Eddie Rimes will be here on the 19th. Let's see. Don't forget, also, you have items for the Operation Christmas Child shoeboxes for November. You have that list in the bulletin there. You can grab some of those along the way and bring some of those and have those here at the church in time for that, where we pack those boxes. It's good to be in the house of the Lord today. And I'm glad you're here. We've gathered here in this place to worship the Lord. And I want to say that if you're visiting with us, there is a portion of your bulletin. You can take that, you can fill that out, tear that off, and place it in the bulletin. Ha! Try to do that. Take that and place it in the offering plate as it's passed later in the service. Or you can put it in the box in the foyer on your way out this morning. It's good to be in the house of the Lord. Let's begin our time together as we worship Him today.
8: Would you please pray with me?

I was, Terry does a good job of reminding us during the week when it's our turn to do the invocation. As often do up here, read a psalm or something that has to do with worship. As I confess to Sunday school class all the time, I'm a little slow on the uptake, and I'm not thinking about today being Father's Day until really this morning. And as the Lord's Prayer that Mom just sang starts out, Our Father. And, excuse me, as we celebrate Father's Day today, many of you were blessed like me to have a good father. Some maybe not so much. But we have the offer of being the child of the perfect Father in God. But there is a big deception going around in our culture these days, and that is that we are all children of God. That is not true. And I pray today that if you do not know that you are a child of God and that you can't claim the promise in the scripture that I'm about to read, then I pray that you will know our Father and be able to say that He is our Father and then claim this promise. Because the Bible is very clear. We are not His children unless we confess through Christ. Then we become a child of God. You are all sons of God through faith in Christ Jesus. For all of you who were baptized into Christ have clothed yourself with Christ. There is neither Jew nor Greek, slave nor free, male nor female, for you are all one in Christ Jesus. If you belong to Christ, then you are Abraham's seed and heirs according to the promise. Because you are sons, God sent the Spirit of His Son into your hearts, the Spirit who calls out, Abba, Father. So you are no longer a slave, but a son. And since you are a son, God has made you also an heir. Pray with me, please. I'm thankful that I can, without question, say, Father, it is good to be in your house today. Thank you for providing earthly fathers for us. Father, thank you that especially in my case, you gave me a father who saw to it that I had the opportunity to call you Father. As we are here today and as we come to worship, and I pray that everything that we do will be pleasing and worshipful to you, Father. If there is somebody in this place that cannot, without a doubt, say that you are his father, her father, that they will claim that gift today and leave this place experiencing the first and only Father's Day of their life to this point. All of these things we ask in your son's name. Amen.

living, breathing, walking testimony. That's what we are. If we're a child of God, we are a living, breathing, walking testimony of what God has done. It's who we are. It's who we are. Wherever we go, that's who we are. I like to remind myself of that. Wherever I go, whomever I'm with, I'm a living, breathing, walking testimony. We are ambassadors for Christ. If we are His children, we are ambassadors for Christ. We're telling people, we're pointing people to Him through what we say, through what we do. Let's pray. Let's pray this morning. Before we do, I do want to say happy Father's Day to you. As Joey said, some had hard father figures in their lives. Some did not. But as a parent, I'm gonna say it like my dad never says it. It ain't easy. It ain't easy. Being a mama, being a daddy, it ain't. But with God's help, it's possible. And that's all we have to lean on. And I can tell you many times my wife and I have leaned on the Lord. Just leaned on the Lord. What do we do? How do we do this? We think we know what we're doing. We hope we know what we're doing, but we need your help, God. And that's where we go. That's where we have to go. And I just want to say to you, happy Father's Day. And I want to pray for you today. Let's pray. Dear Heavenly Father, we come before you. We thank you for who you are. You are our Heavenly Father. And Lord, you're the one that we come to when we're in need. You're the one that we come to when we're happy, I hope. You're the one that we give praise to when things go well. You're the one that we come to when things don't go well and we ask for help and we need understanding. And you're always there. Always there. You're not an absentee Father. You're not one of those that left us alone to fend for ourselves. Father, you're always with us. And we give you praise and we give you glory and we honor you today for being our Heavenly Father. Lord, I pray for fathers today in this room and beyond who need maybe just one more step closer to you. All of us need to be one more step. Every day we need to be a little closer to you, Father. Lord, I pray for fathers today that you would give them the strength, the wisdom to make right choices concerning their children, to be able to point them to you in all situations. Father, to live out a life before them that says that they belong to you. Lord, help us all as your children to be witnesses to others of your love, your forgiveness, your kindness, your gentleness, your long-suffering. Father, sometimes it's hard for us to have patience. But God, when we think of you and the patience that you have for us, maybe we can slow down a little bit. And maybe we could exercise that patience that you've given us through the power of your Holy Spirit. Father, help us to be who we need to be towards you and toward others. I give you thanks, Father, on this day that we have come into your house to worship you. Lord, we want to lift you up. May we do that. In Jesus' name, amen.

joined now together as we read from Ephesians 6. I'll begin reading and you read with me following my reading. Be strong in the Lord and in the strength of his might. Put on the full armor of God that you may be able to stand against the wiles of the devil. Please join me. Therefore, take the whole armor of God that you may be able to withstand the evil day and having done all to stand. Stand therefore, having girded your loins with truth and having put on the breastplate of righteousness and having shod your feet with the equipment of the gospel of peace. Besides all these, taking the shield of faith with which you can quench all the flaming darts of the evil one, and take the helmet of salvation and the sword of the Spirit, which is the word of God. Would you stand now and we'll sing.

0: Lord Jesus, we come to you today. Bless the gift and the giver. Bless our people in the church, thank you, God. Bless everyone that's been deployed so we can have the 250 celebration. As we continue on, dear God, watch over us day by day. Like I said again, bless the gift and the giver. For we bless your name, Jesus Christ. Amen.
1: Amen. Amen.

This is the hot Sunday, okay? I call it the hot Sunday because anytime you preach on Daniel 3 with Shadrach, Meshach, and Abednego, it's a hot topic, it's a hot Sunday. Okay, groan, okay, let's go, let's get all that out of the way. Look, we've been looking at Daniel, we've been walking through Daniel. We just began last Sunday. So now we're in Daniel chapter 3. We'll hit Daniel chapter 4 next Sunday and 5 the next Sunday. But this is probably one of the big, great stories of the Bible that a lot of people know and a lot of people like. And there's a lot to be learned from Shadrach, Meshach, and Abednego. Let me ask you a question. How do you respond when someone pressures you to believe a certain way? Now, I'm not talking about necessarily about God, just believe a certain way about anything. How do you feel? How does that come across to you? Is that kind of annoying? Somebody says, well, you just need to think this way. You need to believe this way. Now, I don't like people telling me what I should believe. I mean, I try and hope and pray that what I believe comes from God's book. And that's where I'm basing anything I believe on. I've got to know, what does God's word say? What does it say? And then, okay, that's what God says. Well, then that's what I have to believe. But I don't like it when somebody comes and says, well, you need to believe this. Well, now, wait a minute. Do I? How do you deal with that? For many of us, other people are not going to threaten us with our life if we don't believe the same way they do. Now, it may get rough. They may constantly pressure you. And you may be uncomfortable, but I would say 99.9% out of the time someone is pressuring you, they're not pressuring you and threatening your life if you don't believe like they want you to believe. But I do see a day coming when that could be true. It's already happening in other parts of the world. According to opendoors.org, an estimated 1 in 7, listen to this, 1 in 7 Christians worldwide face high to extreme levels of persecution and discrimination due to their faith. Not because of what they look like, not because of what ethnicity they are, not because they like to wear purple instead of blue, or not because of the car they drive, not because if they have education or don't have education, simply because they believe in Jesus and they're seeking to please Him daily, facing persecution. In Asia, it jumps up higher. It's 2 in 5 who are persecuted. 2 out of 5 people in Asia, because they are Christians, are persecuted. Today, as we look at the story of Shadrach, Meshach, and Abednego, we will see how believers should deal with persecution. Now, this is tough stuff. This is real stuff. This is putting your faith into practice. This is being faithful to God. Let's pray. Heavenly Father, we come before You, and we ask that You grant us strength to remain faithful to You no matter what. Help us to resist any distractions from Your truth. Help us trust in Your power during difficult times. Remind us, Father, that You're always with us. I ask these things in Jesus' name. Amen. Well, looking at Daniel chapter 3, there's a pressure to conform. A pressure to conform. Look at verse 1. Nebuchadnezzar, the king, made an image of gold, the height of which was 60 cubits and its width 6 cubits. He set it up on the plain of Dura in the province of Babylon. Put it in a prominent place. I was reminded, wait a minute, didn't we just talk about a dream Nebuchadnezzar had about a statue and it was made of different metals? We just talked about that last week, and that just happened in Daniel 2. And so I'm having trouble understanding his dream here right away, or actually I'm trying to understand why he made this statue. What is going on here? His statue is made of gold, all of gold. Now, scholars feel that it wasn't solid gold, but rather it was probably an overlaid in gold, a statue. Because to make a statue all of gold, I mean, I'm not saying it's impossible, but this thing was huge. Anyway, this is a statue of gold
the one he had in his dream, as I said, was made of various metals, which implied it stood for different things. And Daniel, we talked about that last week, but the head of that statue that Nebuchadnezzar dreamed about was made of gold. And Daniel told him that he represents the head, the one of gold, the king of Babylon. And so Daniel tells him this. But now here comes Nebuchadnezzar. He makes a statue all of gold, implying that the kingdom, that his kingdom will not fall away, implying his kingdom will not fade, will not falter, but will always be here. So Nebuchadnezzar is making a statement with this golden statue. He seemed to misunderstood what Daniel had told him. Now, back in chapter 2, bear with me here. Daniel tells him, "You, O king, are the king of kings." Ugh. That phrase kind of bothered me when I first read it there. I thought, wait a minute. No, Jesus is the king of kings. Now, wait. But in this instance, Daniel's talking about earthly kings. Earthly kings who die. They don't live forever. So he says, "O king, you, O king, are the king of kings, to whom the God of heaven has given the kingdom, the power, the strength, and the glory." Again, these words, whoa. But it's God. Notice God has given him this. God is allowing him to be king. God's in control all times. All right, so he says, "And wherever the sons of men dwell, or the beasts of the field, or the birds of the sky, he has given them into your hand and caused you to rule over them. You are the head of gold." So that's what Daniel told the king, King Nebuchadnezzar, about the dream that he had. And so the king's like, "Hey, well, I'm going to make me a statue of gold, and that's going to be me, and hey, this is going to be great." He hears that he's the head of gold, but he missed the greater truth that God was trying to impart to him, that God had given him a kingdom, and God alone rules over all. King Nebuchadnezzar has a boss. King Nebuchadnezzar has someone who is higher than him. That's what we're seeing here, but Nebuchadnezzar is not really seeing that. He has trouble seeing this. The king summoned all the officials, including, as the scripture tells us, the satraps, the prefects, the governors, the counselors, the treasurers, the judges, the magistrates, and all the provincial rulers for a special dedication ceremony to the statue. He's got a golden statue, he has a big dedication ceremony, and he's got all these people, these high up people there, and it's a big deal. Look at verses 4 through 6. "Then the herald loudly proclaimed, 'To you the command is given, O peoples, nations, and men of every language, that at the moment you hear the sound of the horn, flute, lyre, trigon, psaltery, bagpipe, and all kinds of music, you are to fall down and worship the golden image that Nebuchadnezzar the king has set up.'" That's rubbing me wrong right there. Verse 6 says, "But whoever does not fall and worship shall immediately be cast into the midst of a furnace of blazing fire." Interesting. You know, you and I, we have a God who wants us to worship him, but we don't have a God who forces us to worship him. Why is this? We have a God who wants us to want to worship him. I tell you today, that is so much better, 1,000, 1,000,000, 1,000,000,000,000 times better than having someone worship God because they are forced to. They have no choice. "You're going to die or worship the Lord. That's it. You better worship." No, God wants us to worship him because we want to. This king says, "You got to, and it's me. I'm the one you're to worship." So Nebuchadnezzar's got some things mixed up here. Now, as I said, as a Christian, this ought to rub you wrong, being told to worship and bow down to a golden image. Christians bow to no man or object other than God. The Jews knew the Ten Commandments. They knew they weren't going to do this. They were not going to bow down. Just not happening. They also knew that they were not going to bow down to anything else other than God. Notice, this is an order from Nebuchadnezzar, and this has nothing to do with how somebody feels or believes. Nebuchadnezzar, in his time in Babylon, there were all kinds of gods around there. They had all kinds of gods they were worshiping. And Nebuchadnezzar's like, "You know, I don't care what you believe, you're going to bow down to this idol that of me that I have set up. It's a golden statue, and this is what we're just going to add to everything else that we're doing that's wrong, and I just want you to bow down to it too."
I don't care how you feel. I don't care if you believe in bowing down to it. I'm just telling you, you're going to bow down. That's the way Nebuchadnezzar feels. Look at verse 7. Therefore, at that time, when all the peoples heard the sound of the horn, flute, lyre, trigon, psaltery, bagpipe, and all kinds of music, all the peoples, nations, and men of every language fell down and worshiped the golden image that Nebuchadnezzar the king had set up. He got what he wanted. Yeah, he got what he wanted because he said, you're going to die in a fiery furnace if you don't do it. Well, that's some loyalty, isn't it? Not having a choice, all these people fall down and worship the golden image, idol, that Nebuchadnezzar has set up. In our day and time and in our country, there's political pressure to be a part of a party. I mean, a political party. There's pressure there. And if you don't quite line up with the entire party, well, then you need to go join the other one. You know, and it's almost like, wait a minute. Whoa. I thought we had freedom of conscience. I thought that we had a brain of our own. I thought that we could make decisions on our own. And I thought that we could figure things out, you know, and that we didn't have to lockstep walk with a certain party. I thought we live in America. Amen? I thought we live in America where we have that freedom. And we're not always going to walk lockstep with other people. There's going to be some things we don't agree with. You know, you can even be a part of an organization, a club or something, and find out, oh, well, now, wait a minute. I don't agree with you on that. But we're part of the same club. I don't know about that. It's really interesting how things are, how things can be. And we don't have to walk lockstep with everybody. Now, the one person we do and must walk lockstep with is who? God. And we have him. That's what we do. And he trumps everything else. Nothing else matters. We walk with the Lord. We do what he wants us to do. We follow him. We don't give ourselves fully to the Democrats, right or wrong. We don't give ourselves fully to the Republicans, right or wrong. We give ourselves fully to God because he is always right and he's never wrong. That's who we give ourselves fully to. That's what we do. Shadrach, Meshach, and Abednego, they were staring at a furnace hotter than it ought to be. 7 times hotter than it ought to be, enough to kill the soldiers standing near them. But they knew that bowing and worshiping anything or anyone other than God was wrong. And when they stood together. All three of them stood together. How important is it for you and I as a part of this church to stand together against this world, to stand together against idol worship? How important is it for us to stand together in times of pain and trouble? It's important. And we have each other, and praise God we have each other. Are there areas of your life that maybe you've compromised because you still want to fit in or you just don't want to cause a stir? Maybe you're part of a group and you don't walk lockstep with it and you realize that and you're like, uh-oh, wait a minute, I don't agree with you on that. Do I have to make a big fuss about it? Do I have to make a big deal about it? Do I have to state how I believe? Look, those are decisions you have to make in the moment. What do I do? Do I say, well, you know what? I love you. I respect you. I don't agree with you on that point. I mean, I know we have a lot in common, though, and that's important, and we're friends, and that's important. That's more important than us walking lockstep and everything. But this is how I believe. This is what God has shown me. This is how I see what the Lord is saying in his word. We share. And again, we don't do it rudely. We don't do it crudely. We don't do it like the other person doesn't matter, because they do matter, and we want them to hear us when we share the Word of God with them. And so it's important. It's important. Well, a church that bows to culture will lose its witness, but a church that stands in the truth of God will shine even though the world opposes it. It will shine even though the world opposes it, even though the world says, you church people, y'all are hateful. No. No, we show them the love of God. We show them the love of God. We show them who we are in Christ, and they will see it, and we will shine even though. Are there areas of your life where pressure from others is tempting you to compromise your obedience to God? Are there areas? Is it work? Is it friends? Is it something in your life that's pulling you off, pulling you away from the Lord? Think about it. Don't let it happen. Don't compromise. You may be alone, but don't compromise. And yes, it's hard, but remember,
You've got the help of the God of the entire universe right there with you. Hey, you have what you need. There's no need to worry. Stand where you stand. Stand firm in the fire. Stand firm. God is there. The second thing we see, persecution provoked. Persecution provoked. Going through the motions when it comes to worship is wrong. I don't care how you look at it. Going through the motions of worship is wrong. Look at verse 8. For this reason, at that time, certain Chaldeans came forward and brought charges against the Jews. Oh, they noticed that the Jews weren't bowing. They thought, oh, we're going to get them. We're going to make sure that they pay. This is not right. The king said they need to die in a fiery furnace. They came forward and brought charges against the Jews. They weren't going through the motions. The Jews knew it was wrong. They weren't going to go ahead and go, okay, well, I'm going to die in a fiery furnace. I just guess I better just bow to this. No, they knew it was wrong. And they weren't about to do it. Even if it was meaningless to them to bow. They'd save their life. Hey, I'll just act like I'm bowing. I won't really have it in my heart. I won't mean it when I do it, so it'll be okay. No. No, they knew that they weren't going to bow. It was wrong to bow. In verses 9 through 12, these Chaldeans tattletale on the Jews, and they point out to the king that, well, they didn't bow to the statue, and they also don't bow to the other gods that the people worship. Something's wrong with these Jews, king. The officials could not tolerate anyone refusing to conform, so they report these Jews. Got to conform. Got to walk lockstep. Got to be with us. If you're not with us, you're against us. You got to walk with us. Trust me, when you live out your lives before other people, when you live out your beliefs before a sinful world, you will almost immediately be pointed at. Somebody's going to point at you and say, what's wrong with them? Why don't they bow down? What's wrong with them? Why can't they believe like all of us? I mean, we're right, aren't we? I mean, ooh, maybe they wouldn't even say they're right, but they want you to be like they are, want you to believe like they do. Be prepared. Don't let that bother you. Don't let that bother you when you stand up for Jesus and somebody says something against you. Don't let that bother you. Look, you've got a God who's bigger than everybody. You have a God who is bigger than everybody. And there's no way anybody can snuff him out. You walk with him. You point to him no matter what. Always choose to do right in the sight of God. You might be criticized for it, but be found faithful. Be found faithful to him no matter what. People in Winsboro need to see what it looks like when the people of God stand up and speak out for him and with him. They need to see what a Christian looks like. Kind, considerate, loving, long-suffering, patient. They need to see that. Forgiving. Oh, they may need to see that more than anything. The king goes into a rage when he finds out about these Jews. He is angry about this. And he demands that the men be brought before him. Look at verses 14 and 15. The Bible says, Nebuchadnezzar responded and said to them, is it true, Shadrach, Meshach, and Abednego, that you do not serve my gods or worship the golden image that I have set up? Now, if you're ready, now look, this is interesting. He gives them a chance. Interesting. He says, now, if you're ready, at the moment you hear the sound of the horn, flute, lyre, trigon, psaltery, and bagpipe, and all kinds of music, to fall down and worship the image I have made, very well. But if you do not worship, you will immediately be cast into the midst of a furnace of blazing fire. And this is the kicker. And what God is there who can deliver you out of my hands? Yeah, Nebuchadnezzar, you don't get it yet, do you? You don't know who the true God is. You don't know the Most High God yet, do you? You really don't know him, do you? No, you do not. Oh, goodness. He sounds arrogant. He's self-centered. He seems to think he's all-powerful. I think some of this power is going to his head. I think he's thinking he's just a little bit more powerful than anybody. Well, let me ask you something. Are you honoring God from the heart, or are you simply going through the motions to fit in with those around you? Now, if I asked that question in the 1970s, 1950s, 60s, and 70s, you would say, oh, no, I'm not going through the motions. And yet today has proven, in 2026, has proven that those years that were back there,
there was a lot of cultural Christianity. We came to church because that's what we did. We came to church to be seen. We came to church so we could say, oh, well, I go to that church over there. Yeah, I go to that church. Oh, you go? Oh, okay, you go to church. It was good to be seen as one who went to church. Now, did it change your life? Going to church may not change your life, but Jesus will. And when Jesus changes your life, you're coming to church because you want to come, not because, oh, well, this is what I do. It's a habit. Well, if I don't go to church on Sunday, I don't know what I do. Is it because you want to? Is it because you want to? Is it because you want to worship the Lord? That's what God's looking for. He's looking for those of us who want to be here, who want to worship Him. Are we honoring God from the heart, or are we just going through the motions? Oh, please let it not be that we just go through the motions. Well, the last thing we see, faith proclaimed. Look at how they answer the king in verses 16 through 18. Shadrach, Meshach, and Abednego replied to the king, O Nebuchadnezzar, we do not need to give you an answer concerning this matter. If it be so, our God, whom we serve, is able to deliver us from the furnace of blazing fire. Let's say that again. Look at that again. If it be so, our God, whom we serve, is able to deliver us from the furnace of blazing fire. And he will deliver us out of your hand, O king. Look at verse 18. But even if he does not, let it be known to you, O king, that we are not going to serve your gods or worship the golden image that you set up. They understood that God had the power, that God could do it, and they're letting it be in God's hands. God, if he chooses to deliver us, yes, wonderful. If not, we ain't going to bow. We are not going to bow to this golden image. We're not. This is how serious they are in their faith, in their dedication to the Lord. They have a huge respect for the authority of God. It's up to him to make the call.

It's up to God to make the call. They may die today, they may not, but it's up to the Lord. And they understand that. They are willing to die for him. If he does not, let it be known they're not going to bow. Notice, they do not berate the king. They do not speak ill of the idol, the statue. They just simply refuse to bow. If they die, then that's what's going to happen. The point is, they're not turning away from the Lord. We, as children of God, must refuse to bow to our culture, political parties, or anything else, anything that drives us away from the Lord, anything that drives us away from God, and our attention solely becomes on that and we forget about God, that's a problem. That's sin. It's separating us from him. And God says, don't do that. I love you. Please don't do that. Don't. Babylon did not allow a religious freedom. If you were captured by the Babylonians, you had to bow to all the little gods that they worshipped. That's what they, you were supposed to adopt their religious practices. They didn't have freedom of religion. They couldn't, you know, you had to bow to all those gods that they had. That's what they, it wasn't like here in America, where you can believe how you want to believe. You have freedom of conscience. Baptists fought for that. Way back before the Declaration of Independence, Baptists were the ones who said, wait a minute, no. Freedom to believe what people want to believe, that should be granted to everybody. Everybody in America. No. We're not going to force anybody to believe anything. We ought to have that freedom. Because if you start limiting the freedom that we have to worship, then it gets bad. It gets real bad. Things go south. And those Baptists way back then, Leland, and Broadus, they understood. They understood. And they spoke up way back then and said something about it. Well, the king's not happy with their answer. He's filled with rage. His face becomes disfigured. He's almost as hot as the fire in the furnace. Look at verses 19 through 23. It says, then Nebuchadnezzar was filled with wrath, and his facial expression was altered towards Shadrach, Meshach, and Abednego. He answered by saying, he answered by giving orders to heat the furnace 7 times more than it usually is heated. He commanded certain valiant warriors who were in his army to tie up Shadrach, Meshach, and Abednego in order to cast them into the fire of blazing, the furnace of blazing fire. Then these men were tied up in their trousers, their coats, their caps, and their other clothes, and were cast into the midst of the furnace of blazing fire. For this reason, because the king's command was urgent and the furnace had been so made extremely hot, the flame of the fire slew those men who carried up Shadrach, Meshach, and Abednego. But these 3 men, Shadrach, Meshach, and Abednego, fell into the midst of the furnace of blazing fire still tied up. There they went. There they went. Living a life of following God is not always going to be easy. It may be as bad as this in the Bible that we see today. It may be as bad as this, but it may not be. But it can be difficult. Facing issues in our world does not have to be done alone. Do you hear me? Facing issues in our world does not have to be done alone. You have family. Shadrach, Meshach, and Abednego had each other to lean on, to depend on, to stand firm in and with. And you and I have the same here. We have family. We stand together. Are you willing to trust God even though deliverance isn't guaranteed? Are you willing to stand and trust God even when deliverance isn't guaranteed? Quickly, the last thing, a presence in the fire. The king prepares to have them eliminated for their sin against him, but he sees something rather odd. What does he see? He sees something rather odd. Look at verses 24 and 25. Then Nebuchadnezzar the king was astounded and stood up in haste. He said to his high officials, was it not 3 men we cast into the midst of the fire? They replied to the king, certainly, O king. Wouldn't you? I mean, yes, sir, king, yes, sir. He said, look, I see 4 men loosed and walking about in the midst of the fire without harm, and the appearance of the 4th is like a son of the gods. He said, the 4th man looks like a son of the gods. Now, the King James uses the phrase son of God. Now, it's unlikely that the multiple God-believing Nebuchadnezzar had any concept of the Trinity. It's highly unlikely that he understood God the Father, God the Son, and God the Holy Ghost or Holy Spirit. He didn't have that concept.

0: a pre-incarnate appearance as a man in the fire. So he's there with them. God does not deliver them, notice this, from the fire. He delivers them in the fire. They are protected. They are loose and walking around. I can't imagine what that was like, walking around inside the burning fire, just kind of like, hey, what's over here? I mean, what's going on here? They were loose and walking around, the Bible tells us. Look at verses 26 and 27. Then Nebuchadnezzar came near to the door in the furnace of the blazing fire and responded and said, Shadrach, Meshach, and Abednego, come out, you servants of the, look what he calls him, Most High God, and come here. Then Shadrach, Meshach, and Abednego came out of the midst of the fire. The satraps and the prefects and the governors and all the king's high officials gathered around and saw in regard to these men that the fire had no effect on the bodies of these men, nor was the hair of their head singed, nor were their trousers damaged, nor had the smell of fire even come upon them. Shadrach, Meshach, and Abednego could come to church with us this morning and we wouldn't suspect anything. They wouldn't smell like fire at all. Like, oh, there's Shadrach, Meshach, and Abednego. We wouldn't have it. This is what happened in front of these people, in front of these officials. Greatest miracle in Daniel 3 is not that they survived the fire. The greatest miracle is that they were willing to obey God before they knew the outcome. They were willing to obey God before they knew what was going to happen. Where are you? Where am I? When it comes to trusting in the Lord before we even know what's going to happen. Where are we? We say we trust in the Lord. Do we? Do we? These men did. Their faith was not based on their rescue. Their faith was based on who God is. The display of power and protection for these men shows God is over everything. He is sovereign. What furnace are you going through in your life? What are you walking around in right now? God's there. God is with you. In the midst of it, He's there. I don't care what you're going through. I don't care how hard it is. God is with you. What are you facing that you just feel you just can't overcome? God is there. Are there areas of your life where pressure from others is just tempting you to compromise your obedience to God? Is there something that's happening in that area of your life? Are you honoring God from your heart? Or are you just going through the motions? Because if you're just going through the motions, it doesn't mean anything. It's meaningless. And meaningless every time you do it. Are you willing to trust God even when deliverance is not guaranteed? What furnace are you facing? And how can you trust God's presence in it to carry you through it? Just as God delivered these men from the fiery furnace, He sent His Son to deliver you from the fires of hell. He did that. He cares about you. As you sit in this world and as you suffer in sin, God Himself has come to you in the form of His Holy Spirit, and He calls out to you, and He says, come unto me. Come unto me.
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If there's a man out there who'd like to waltz across Texas, sign me up. I love to waltz. That's Ernest Tubb, of course. I'm Charlotte Burke. This is Pure Country, and this hour of music looks great. We've got Alabama on the way, Randy Travis, some Bellamy Brothers action, John Michael Montgomery, Kenny Rogers, and somebody I'm going to go see in just a few days, Lyle Lovett, Cowboy Man on Pure Country. Let's go.

Howdy, neighbors. This is Pastor Garrison Griffith from First Baptist Wisner. I'm excited to invite you and your loved ones to join us in our journey as disciples of Jesus. 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

0: Bellamy Brothers, Let Your Love Flow. Charlotte Burke with you. Hey, Virginia doctors say tick-related emergency room visits are way up this year. I got a tick on my arm, you guys, all the way back in March. It's so creepy. I went and saw a doctor for it. But listen, the bump where that little sucker bit me, it just disappeared last week. And I've still got like a tiny little scar. Those ticks are nothing to mess around with. The UVA Health says that the increase started early in the spring and has continued on into summer. Ticks can spread infections. We all know about Lyme disease. They're also linked to alpha-gal syndrome. It's a red meat allergy. Oh, my gosh, if I got a red meat allergy, I would just lose my mind. You guys, I practically run on steak and bacon. The red meat allergy can develop after a tick bite. Doctors say use your repellents. Treat outdoor clothes with permethrin. That's that permethrin. 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And check for ticks after being outside. We all know that song that's famous on country radio. It's because it's just common sense. 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Do it.
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0: Alabama High Cotton. Charlotte Burke, hey, guess what? Uber is trying to make things a little bit safer for people who use their service, tightening background checks for drivers and delivery couriers in the U.S. The company says anyone with a prior conviction for any violent felony, sex crime, stalking, strangulation, nope, you are not who they're looking for. You will be permanently disqualified. The change follows a New York Times investigation that found some of Uber's earlier policies were not exactly strict. The company is facing thousands of lawsuits from passengers who say that they've been assaulted during rides. Yikes. So Uber's going to get more serious about it. I think that's probably a good plan. Don't go anywhere. Kenny Rogers coming up next on...
1: In the KMAR Weather Center, here's your Sunday afternoon forecast. A Sunday afternoon is going to be mostly sunny with a high of 92. Partly cloudy tonight, low 74. Monday, sunny, high again 92. Monday night, partly cloudy, passing shower and thunderstorm, low 72. Tuesday is going to be a sunny day with a high of 90. Sunny Wednesday. That's a look at your KMAR weather.
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0: Lee Greenwood, hearts aren't made to break, they're made to love. Absolutely. Charlotte Burke with you. Here is a lovable story about a Georgia cop and a little kitten and a drumstick. A chicken drumstick, not an ice cream one. A Hall County Deputy Nick Jackson responded to this report of meowing from under a woman's car hood. Well, guess what? Nick got two kittens out near the transmission, but a third was stuck. Deputy Nick Jackson is so smart. She had a chicken drumstick from her lunch in the car. This is the officer. And guess what? Pulled it out, used it as bait. Little kitten came running out. And guess what they're going to call her? Yeah, they're going to call her Nugget. Listen, I'm sure the drumstick is like, what? But yeah, still cute name for a kitten. I mean, I would have just called her Drumstick, but okay, Nugget it is.
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as you know, I rode a freight train north to Detroit City. And after all these years, I find that I've just been wasting my time. 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

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And yes, we do stand. 95.9 KMAR. The Bird.

Tammy Wynette, He Loves Me All the Way. Charlotte Burke, going to take you all the way to the end of this hour with some great country music. We've got Brooks and Dunn on the way. We have such a good one on the way from Gene Watson. I'm excited about it right now. Holly Dunn is coming up. Oh, I love to hear her sing. Merle Haggard, Willie Nelson, and Tim McGraw. Here's Everywhere on Pure Country.

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0: Johnny Lee, what a beautiful one. Prisoner of Hope, Charlotte Burke with you. This was a beautiful setting, but some bad stuff went down. A Missouri wedding kept going after a guest got really nasty. Guess what they used to stop the guest? Bear spray. Yeah, the bridal party was getting ready, and 28-year-old Benjamin Reeders apparently kept getting into fights with people at Sunset Bluffs. He assaulted multiple guests, pushed his mother to the ground. This guy was out of hand. So a family member grabbed a can of bear spray before deputies arrived. Reeders was arrested. The venue says the wedding went right on as planned. I don't know why, but part of me sort of thinks that that family member who put down the guy who was wrecking it for everyone else, I hope they raised a toast to that person. Yep, bear spray or no, you behave. When you go to someone's wedding, you come correct, all right? You act, don't act a fool when you go to somebody else's wedding. Have a good time, be a good time, but do not harsh anybody else's vibe. That's somebody's very special day.
1: 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And happy birthday to us.
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0: written by Lawton Williams and made famous by Gene Watson. That's Farewell Party. What a great song. He took it to number five on the country chart in 1979. But for a lot of Gene Watson fans like me, that's really one of my absolute favorites, because that voice, that steel guitar, and that funeral in a dance hall kind of lyric, I just think it's one of the greatest songs in country music. Farewell Party, Gene Watson. I saw him perform it, it was just a few months ago. And I got to tell you, he brought the house down. We jumped to our feet when he hit that last note. He can still bring it. Gene Watson on Pure Country. Thank you, Gene Watson. You are amazing. Willie Nelson coming up next.
1: In the KMAR Weather Center, here's your Sunday afternoon forecast. A Sunday afternoon is going to be mostly sunny with a high of 92. Partly cloudy tonight, low 74. Monday, sunny, high again 92. Monday night, partly cloudy, passing shower and thunderstorm, low 72. Tuesday is going to be a sunny day with a high of 90. Sunny Wednesday. That's a look at your KMAR weather.
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0: Merle Haggard, Ramblin' Fever, gonna wrap it up for me on Sunday. I'm Charlotte Burke, and thanks for hanging out on Pure Country. I'll see you tomorrow. Same place, same great music. Hey, a North Dakota family has got such a great dog, and I know that lots of people have had something similar like this happen with pets in their own families. I love it when I read about these stories. Well, their dog seems to know when their Alzheimer's symptoms are kicking up for its owner. Donna Aho was recently diagnosed, but her dog Sky, who is such a sweetheart, alerts her husband whenever Donna gets the night tremors that go with Alzheimer's sometimes. Sky also stays with Donna on walks, like glued to her side. The dog will not leave her side, gives the family a little bit more peace of mind. The Ahos rescued Sky 10 years ago, and now they say she's the one who's showing them how to get through this tough time with Donna. I love that. Sometimes the right people and the right creatures get together. Have a great day. I'll see you tomorrow. Who do we have coming up next? Ooh, Porter Wagner. You're not going to want to go anywhere. He's on the way.
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Betty's in the kitchen right now. She says, I need some more fiber in my life. I also need some Ricky Van Shelton. Okay, I'm going to help you with both fiber-friendly recipes. 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

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This is Pastor Garrison Griffith from First Baptist Wisner. 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

0: Crystal Gale for Tammy, who says when she wants fiber, she gets the chickpea feta chop salad going with the cucumbers and some garlic and the oregano and the cherry tomatoes. Oh, yeah, that sounds delicious and refreshing on a hot summer day. Chickpea and feta chop salad. Tammy, thank you so much. You're getting me hungry.
1: In the KMAR Weather Center, here's your Sunday afternoon forecast. A Sunday afternoon is going to be mostly sunny with a high of 92. Partly cloudy tonight, low 74. Monday, sunny, high again 92. Monday night, partly cloudy, passing shower and thunderstorm, low 72. Tuesday is going to be a sunny day with a high of 90. Sunny Wednesday. That's a look at your KMAR weather.
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Hey, it's Michael John. Patty just checked in. She's just drifting off to a dream. At least that's her request. She also helps animals, and she says, you got to make sure you don't make it stressful for our fur babies. Here's some tips coming up next to help you get that unconditional love.

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0: Hey, it's Michael John, and our dogs may love unconditionally, but some things we do can slowly chip away at that trust. And Patty was telling us that common habits that can be bad for the human-dog bonding include using harsh corrections, inconsistent rules and expectations, and forcing interactions. It's like raising our kids, isn't it? Her advice there. So take your time, enjoy, take those walks, give those pets, oh yeah, snuggle, play fetch, enjoy your little fur babies. Keep getting that unconditional love. I know after hard work that I come home, they're all wagging their tails. I got to give them their time. They've missed me, and I definitely have missed them. How about you?
1: 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That's pound 250, say Mike Rowe. And happy birthday to us.
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0: Nitty Gritty Dirt Band, that is for Nick, who says he always bonds with his dogs on their walk. He is in the moment. He is present during the walk. He shuts off his phone and he pays attention to them. What are they sniffing? Are they wagging their tail? Are they looking around? Are they scared from noises? He goes, so many people just put on a leash and kind of just walk mindlessly, not even looking at the dog. Give them attention, Nick says. Make sure you're present. That's a great way to bond with them. Yeah, they're sniffing. They're hearing things that may scare them or they might just be curious about. Watch their body language and if their tail's wagging or not. That's Nick's advice to bonding with your fur babies. Thanks for listening.
1: In the KMAR Weather Center, here's your Sunday afternoon forecast. A Sunday afternoon is going to be mostly sunny with a high of 92. Partly cloudy tonight, low 74. Monday, sunny, high again 92. Monday night, partly cloudy, passing shower, thunderstorm, low 72. Tuesday is going to be a sunny day with a high of 90. Sunny Wednesday. That's a look at your KMAR weather.
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0: Ray Price for the good times. Hey, it's Michael John. Vanessa says she's always bonded with her dogs with a good old game of tug of war. Absolutely. Tug of war. Every dog I've ever owned or even encountered, like at a friend's house, they all want to play tug of war, either with a sock or a rope or their toys. Yeah. So Vanessa, thanks for checking in and go do some tugging with the fur babies right now.
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Dad knows best, yeah, maybe a little bit. But does a cat know best? I got that for you next. Yeah, you heard me right, a cat.

Howdy, neighbors. This is Pastor Garrison Griffith from First Baptist Wisner. 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

0: For Robin, listening at work, Randy Travis, forever and ever, amen. You know, when they have the big basketball tournament, everybody's trying to pick the perfect bracket. It's so hard. But guess who's doing really good at World Cup soccer games? A cat. Billy the Psychic Cat correctly predicts 19 World Cup winners of the non-draw matches. And he does it by tapping his paw on the country's flag. And his owner just kind of stumbled upon it and then started filming him. And everyone's starting to follow Billy. When's he going to be wrong? He's picking all the winners in the soccer games. Wow. Does your cat have any special skill like that to pick winners? Does he or she, your cat?
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0: Hey, it's Michael John. I was just talking about Billy, the psychic cat, picking all the winners of those soccer games. How about you? What kind of skills does your cat have? Amber says, mine flushes toilets and rings bells and opens cabinets and goes hide in there. Regular Houdini, huh? Wow, that's interesting. How about you? Does your cat have any special skills? I mean, they got great balance. They could jump high. Incredible night vision. But what else? Let me know.
1: In the KMAR Weather Center, here's your Sunday afternoon forecast. A Sunday afternoon is going to be mostly sunny with a high of 92. Partly cloudy tonight, low 74. Monday, sunny, high again 92. Monday night, partly cloudy, passing shower and thunderstorm, low 72. Tuesday is going to be a sunny day with a high of 90. Sunny Wednesday. That's a look at your KMAR weather.
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0: Hey, it's Michael John. Hey, we're talking about cats and the skills they have. Mine, I've only had one cat. It was because my daughter wanted to adopt it, but I've been a dog guy all my life. Wasn't crazy about her adopting the cat, but it was all black and we called it Boo. And he was a fierce hunter. He'd go out the doggy door into the yard, come back with some trophies. Here, Daddy, look at this bird. Look at this mouse. Look at this rabbit. I was like, what? And all the dogs would freak out and like be scared what Boo the cat was dragging in. So my only one cat I've ever had was a true hunter. That was his skill. And he was fierce.
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0: Dwight Yoakam, Little Ways. Hey, it's Michael John, and Richie from Britain says, hey, we owe American apologies. Sometimes we've been fed a lot of nonsense about how bad it's over here, how rude and unsafe it is. But I came and some of my friends to watch the World Cup soccer games, and it's just the opposite. Y'all are great. You're welcoming. We're having a blast here. So some of the Britain visitors, some of the visitors from around the world for the soccer games are loving America and owe us an apology. See, we're not that bad after all.
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0: Thanks. No, I'm moving on. That is for Benny, who said, I just got some gas and I saw a sign for orange juice and I haven't had it in years. I went in there, got a cold orange juice. It was delicious. Oh, yeah. OJ will hit the spot. What other juices do you like on a hot summer day? And by the way, the great old US of A drinks the most orange juice out of any country in the world. Did you know?
1: In the KMAR Weather Center, here's your Sunday afternoon forecast. A Sunday afternoon is going to be mostly sunny with a high of 92, partly cloudy tonight, low 74. Monday, sunny, high again 92. Monday night, partly cloudy, passing shower and thunderstorm, low 72. Tuesday is going to be a sunny day with a high of 90, sunny Wednesday. That's a look at your KMAR weather.
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0: Chug-a-love. Christine says her family loves those Capri Sun juice drinks. They love that during the summertime. Then Peter said, I'm all about some good old watermelon juice. Yeah, I like that too. If you can find it. There's a lot of cold-pressed juices out there too. On a hot summer day, get some good cold juice. Enjoy, enjoy. Of course, you got pineapple juice, grapefruit juice. There's so many juices out there. Which one's your favorite? Stock up for the summer. Get it all chilled up.
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Just poor people, that's all we were, trying to make a living out of Blacklander. But we'd get together in a family circle, singing loud. Daddy sang bass. Mama sang

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Yep, there are a couple accidents today. She's putting up a sign. What are those pool rules gonna say? We'll find out what Gina's posted next.

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Tune in to KMAR The Bird every Sunday at 9:30 for a message from our pulpit. 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
10: A one, a two, a one, two, three, go.

0: Gina said, it's early in the summer and I already got to put up a sign, my pool rules. Kids, grandkids came over and it got a little messy. First one, have fun, but obey our pool rules. No peeing in the pool. That's a gimme. And if you got a post and they don't know, oh, yeah, you might be in for a long summer. Don't be lazy. Go to the bathroom before you go in the pool. No diving in. You got to be careful. It's a little shallow. You don't want to get hurt. No running around. No one wants to slip and fall. And no glassware around the pool. If it breaks, gets in the pool, and that's a hot mess. You don't want anyone get cut, get bleeding, no. So, Gina, I actually agree with your pool rules there. And sometimes, just got to remind them, right? And if they don't obey, give them the whistle. Go buy a whistle. You're benched.
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0: Hank just checked in. He said, Michael, John, you're always talking about how you love peanut butter. My grandkid did by accident peanut butter and jelly on a corn dog, and he loved it. I had to take a bite. I loved it. You should try it. Peanut butter and jelly on a corn dog? No, I've never done that. But your grandson may have stumbled upon the next great food combination. Thanks for sharing. I'm going to try it.
1: In the KMAR Weather Center, here is your Sunday night forecast. For this Sunday night, we'll have clear skies with an overnight low in the mid-70s. For Monday, sunny skies will stay dry with a high in the lower 90s. Sunday night, clear skies, overnight low in the mid-70s. For Tuesday, clear skies, lots of sunshine with a high in the mid-90s. Heat index values as high as 106. That's a look at your KMAR weather.
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She was sitting at the end of the bar when I saw her. And with a little wine and a little time, she would be a prize to win.

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0: 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She just loves the Judds, and she loves when the family comes over. She broke out the slip and slide today for the family, and everybody got involved. All ages. Neighbors saw it. They got involved. Everybody was slipping and sliding, she said. Some had problems getting up as fast, but they enjoyed slipping and sliding. There you go, Pam. 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I got to get out my slip and slide. Incredible summer fun to keep cool.
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It's only make-believe, Conway Twitty, on your country station. If you missed seeing Alan Jackson in Nashville do his final performance, or you missed any of his shows on his last tour, I've got details on the television program of Alan Jackson's last show